0: Nice guy, you know. Yep. And I thought to myself, like, yeah, sorry, it didn't work out. Former first round pick, he was a freaking monster at Ole Miss.
1: What was his last season he played, Steve?
0: Yeah, that's why I started looking up and down. I'm like, wait, what? He played in 2023?
1: Yeah, how many games?
0: Five.
1: Yep. He
0: had one 2022, catch. Six. 12 in 2021. COVID year, five.
1: So since, well, put it this
0: holy
1: way.
0: Holy crap.
1: Since 2022.
0: Yeah, I guess.
1: He's had seven receptions in the NFL. And he's had two seasons off. And he's on the Colts roster right now. Now, granted, will he make the team? I don't know. But the fact that you're giving some run to Laquon Treadwell speaks to where you have allowed this position group to get to.
0: What happened to them?
1: Like I said,
0: how did the wide receiver plan go so awry?
1: Well, that's what I'm saying is I just don't understand why they let it get to that point, right? I mean, okay, trade a couple first-round picks at A.D. Mitchell, who is like kind of a knucklehead, got some bricks for hands at times. Like, you don't really know. Okay, whatever. I thought A.D. Mitchell was actually going to be pretty good. Had some really good moments. We'll see what happens. So you go and get Sauce Gardner. But then you let Pittman walk, and then you don't really address it in the draft, and then you're just sitting back and going, huh, man, what would happen here? This is crazy. It's just poor management by their part and by Chris Ballard, shockingly enough.
0: So if you missed yesterday's show, in the, I think it was 5 o'clock hour, we talked to Josh Pastner, UNLV's head coach, very enthusiastic, excited about what is essentially a 21-game home game slate in Vegas, including the players' era. Buy tickets, buy tickets, buy tickets. That was his message. But we did get into the whole, hey, what's the roster going to look like, which is crazy. Yeah. On August 18th. They have their team meeting coming up on Sunday. And Pastner said, because of all these court cases and all this 5-5 stuff, that, yeah, we're still looking. He said Alan Breed, who they thought was in the fold, has challenged the NCAA on his eligibility, said it's not looking good. So if Breed's not here, we may have two more spots. And he said, we are looking. And then I brought up Jaden Henley, former UNLVer under Kruger, went back to Grand mm-hmm. Canyon. Grand Canyon is the favorite now to win the conference. And he, you know, he fired back's not the right thing. But he said, you know, if Jaden Henley's allowed to play, he's like, right now, we don't know what's happening.
1: Sorry to interrupt. Henley is officially back. He went back to Grand Canyon.
0: He's going to Grand Canyon. Okay. It was announced yesterday that he's back.
1: Missed that. All right.
0: And I saw some of the people who cover Grand Canyon said the teammates very much welcome that with open arms. So apparently UNLV has added AJ Storr.
1: Nice.
0: He's got quite the history. He's been a big scorer in two stops. He's been in four stops before this. They're all high profile places. He did prep a year at Bishop Gorman. He bounced around even during his prep years. So this will be five schools in 5 years, and last year he averaged 15.5 points a game. 6'5 wing. He was at Ole Miss. I think this one's really interesting. Because I wonder how teammates react. They have a lot of guards.
1: Yeah, they do.
0: And I still think they need another big, and they need at least someone who's 6'6 or bigger, and if they're 6'6 or 6'7, they got to be burly, you know, a thickie. They have a lot of guys who can handle the ball on the outside. They have a lot of outside players. Keep in mind, their best player, arguably, you know, if it's not Sebastian Mack or maybe AJ Storr, their best player is Tyron Jones, mm-hmm. who's also a face-the-basket big man, who a lot of times, this is not ripping on him because it actually works. The play is, here, Tyron, take the ball at 17. Go take your big on the run mm-hmm. and see if he can keep up. And a lot of people couldn't keep up. This is a very interesting move from a roster building standpoint. They have a lot of guards, and I wonder if everyone is open to this.
1: I don't know if you're familiar with this. It's an old viral meme, but it's a video of a pizza getting cut, right? And the guy's like, okay, cool, and it gets cut into quarters and then into eighths, and then like at some point it's like into like 30 seconds, and you're like, it's enough slices, right? Yeah. It's the same thing here. It's like, all right, it's enough guards. Like, we've got a ton here. What else is going to happen with this roster? How many guys are you going to add here? Like, in because you saw last year, you did get to a point from a guard standpoint where, right, Dre Gibbs-Lawhorn had a lot on his plate, and you needed some other help.
0: They had no guards.
1: Right. So, you know,
0: I almost feel like these are the battle scars where Josh Pastner's like, more and more and more and more and more, I need guards.
1: But I'm with you.
0: I mean, AJ Storr is going to be playing. They're going to have several 6'5 guys who at times are going to be playing in a small lineup, and they'll be playing the four. It doesn't mean they're going to be, you know, a rebounder like a four, but they're going to go small and try to run people out of the freaking gym.
1: Now,
0: so from that standpoint, and Storr can score. But I just, passer's got to keep everyone happy, which will be really interesting. Now, this is something I heard that I thought that hit me today with the addition of AJ Store. There are a lot of fans out there, and even Pastner addressed it with us. There are a lot of fans out there who keep saying, "Hey, you know, what about Howie Fleming? What about Kamani Hamilton? They're 5-5 guys. You know, they want to play more college basketball." And I've had at least one source tell me they got the chemistry and attitude right now with this roster. Because, frankly, and I probably said it on the air a couple times, last year there was kind of a divisive group of guys who were good players, but there were times where you're like, guys, are you out for yourself and playing time, or are you out for the team? And I thought the Fresno game is a perfect example. That game up there, you know, whatever it was, double overtime. Yep. I mean, the whole team fouls out. It's just like no one can keep it together. Yep. Even DGL, who was awesome, he's nearly getting a tech on the bench. They kind of all got suckered by that little guy, Robert is his name, a 6'2 guard, Frenchman, French. And that was a good example. That was also the game where, before the half, they're really thin in terms of availability. And Josh Pastner looks down the bench and he's like, "Hey, Jacob, Benarbi, hey, go in." And Benarbi's like, "No thanks. Knee hurts." Pastner walks over to me like 2 minutes later at the half, and I was like, "Hey, do you have Benarbi available in the second half?" And he's like, "Steve, you tell me. I don't know."
1: Yep.
0: "He just waved me off." I'm like, okay. Those guys are they're nice guys.
1: Yeah.
0: The guys in that group. But I felt like there was a group of players at times where you're like, guys, between playing basketball smart, not fouling.
1: They're not fouling, is crazy.
0: And then not, you know, kind of not having your head in the game. Now, I'm not trying to smear the name of AJ Store, but he is a very interesting guy in the fact that he's been at, you know, five places now. I hope it works out. I hope he's eligible. I think Pastner is a good enough coach, and the staff is good enough to, you know, make him work. And he certainly has motivation. A lot of these guys have motivation. A lot of the 5-5 guys have immense motivation because they saw, hey, the world of pro basketball, it's not going to be an easy entry. And a little bit of scratch here for one more year, like maybe I can better myself. But, I mean, I'm excited about the way the group looks.
1: I mean, oh, yeah, I'm really excited. Like, this should be crazy. I can't wait to start, like, to see this team on a basketball court. I also got to think, too, from store standpoint, a lot of these 5-5 guys is a sense of pride and to the point of, like, there's going to be a lot of people that view you as, oh, you should be done, but if you're going to come back, you better be good.
0: Yeah.
1: And so you've got to almost deliver on that. And as you mentioned, he was a 15-point-per-game scorer. He shot 35% from three. He should be able to help.
0: Guards include Dontrez Williams, who is a rising player, spent a couple years at Lindenwood. He averaged 15 points a game. Cam Miles, a high-level recruit who was at Florida State, decided to come to UNLV. Terrence Ford's another guard, more of a true point. He missed last year, but the year before at Tulsa, he was very productive, again, as a true point. Freshman guard out of Georgia and then prepped in Southern California, Coda Suttle, they have a lot of high hopes for him. He's a little bigger guy at 6'3". From there, the other guards include Isaac Williamson, who came back. I mean, Isaac's one of the guys I think of, like, he wants to play. Is he going to lose playing time in this case? Jalen Cunningham, of course, is a walk-on. And Sebastian Mack is the other Vegas-tied guy with Jones, with A.J. Store, who's back and has high hopes as well because he was a pretty high achiever at UCLA, wound up moving on to Missouri, kind of fell out of the rotation. So a lot of guards.
1: I don't want to read too much into it, but going back to when we talked to Pastner at Summer League, it's the way he talked about Isaac, it sounded like he was a priority to get him back, and so you would assume he's not one of the mouths that's not going to get fed, Williamson?
0: Well, I think with all of them, here's what this affords, is if you're not going to play D and you're not going to play 100%, or if you're not in shape,
1: that one,
0: then you're not going to play.
1: Yeah.
0: So Isaac needed to get in better shape, and when he busted his hump defensively, he can be a real troublemaker, but he's got to do it consistently. And can't get beat, you know, gambling. Can't get beat on pump and go.
1: Got to get that VO2 up.
0: Yep. I know you love the VO2. He also talked about injuries yesterday, which our vast digital crew has to put out a video on that. Tyron Jones is probably not available until second week of October. I don't want to pinpoint. He mentioned October availability. Mm. Like, like they're just going to be getting healthy at the beginning of October. So that Utah exhibition game on October 7th will be pretty interesting because Tyler Harris got hurt with his knee. And now I'm blanking on the – there was a third guy who was kind of key. I'll find it. But maybe that's part of his deal too. He had so many guys hurt last year. He's like, you know what? There's never enough numbers.
1: Yeah.
0: And they were shorthanded at least one player. I know he felt like he needed one more player on the roster. So I get the feeling they're going to go out and get someone to play the 4-5. And I'm not saying it's going to be like, you know, a 15-point per game score like A.J. Stewart. But they're going to go get somebody. And then we'll see what happens with the NCAA.
1: Well, like the way you said it, I would assume it's also like a bigger, thicker guy to give you some girth down low. Whether it's rim protection, you know, rebounding, whatever it is, because they seem to be they're a small and slender team at this point right now.
0: Yeah, the two bigs they got are Space Eaters.
1: Mm-hmm.
0: But I don't know that either one is really like a 25-minute a night guy.
1: Mm-hmm.
0: So there's going to be a lot of lineups with Tyron Jones playing technically the five, and then the team going like 1,000 miles an hour and attacking the glass and trying to run, which, hey, you want the runner Rebels? That's what he's building. And they, for the most part, you know, when they didn't have the mental blips, they had some inconsistency. They were a pretty decent defensive team as the season went along. It's good times. UNLV football. So, day 18 of practice in the books. We have Gardner ready to go. Yesterday was special teams day. I put together a camp report where I talked about how they got their punter. So that's kind of interesting with the new special teams coach, who's not really new. He got bumped up from analyst to special teams coach in Mitch Singler, and their new punter, Chules, and the whole Aussie pipeline. So a couple days ago, Devin Gardner, the former Michigan quarterback, was out there. He's calling the game with Tim Brando on Fox. And one of the things that he was really impressed with at practice was that Dan Mullen, a guy who you would view as a quick fix guy, John, is actually building with a lot of young players.
2: Freshman talent that you guys have, it has been really cool to see, because in year two, you would think it's still, you know, you go the mercenary route and you get guys that played a lot of football and can contribute, and they have continued to do that, but the young talent for the future of UNLV, I think, is really good.
3: So let's build on what you were just talking about with the way UNLV is building the program, because they've had a lot of success winning 30 games in 3 years, but they turned over the roster a lot with,
2: of course,
3: transfer portal. Yep. What do you think about a group of six building with a lot of freshmen and big classes? Like, they've got 28 commits this year.
2: Yeah, I think because of what they were able to accomplish last year, it makes it a lot easier. Right? If they hadn't performed so well a season ago, it would make it more difficult to take in such a big freshman class. Right now, you have that success, you have that foundation laid a lot faster than other teams are able to. Now you can start to build for the future and, you know, still use the transfer portal, but also bring in a bunch of young guys that you think can contribute maybe early and also that we go for the future.
3: But it does take some confidence, because when you're bringing young guys at group of six...
0: So there you go, Devin Gardner, talking about the youth on the roster. And it is one of the interesting things. Again, I was on Memphis radio this morning to do a preview of the game coming up next Saturday. And a question you'll always get about Mullen, and this has got to drive UNLV fans nuts, but like, how long is he going to stay?
1: Yeah,
0: I'm like, I don't know. The way he's building is really interesting. He doesn't seem like he's a quick fix guy. Like, no. They took transfers, but they didn't take a ton of transfers. And last year's class for freshmen was 20-plus. They're letting some freshmen into the ones and twos, and this year's commit class is 28.
1: Yeah. I mean, I would say that UNLV does have, it seems, a larger plan, as we have discussed, in terms of its status in the conference and then maybe in a new one once realignment hits again. So maybe that's part of Mullen's vision as well, sticking around for the step up.
0: The favorite in the Mountain West Conference, not everywhere, but one of the favorites.
1: They are now.
0: New Mexico.
1: Oh, I talked about UNLV. UNLV is now the favorite.
0: Did it move today because of more bad news on Jack Lane? How bad was it? He was the returning quarterback, pretty successful last year, came from Idaho with Jason Eck.
1: Mm-hmm.
0: So what was the news?
1: Big Eck asked. Any clarity on the timeline? Not close.
0: Really?
1: Yep. Now, I think you can make the argument, because they have this logo kid they brought in from Oregon as a three-star dual threat type, from what I can understand. Think you can make the argument that they're in a decent spot at quarterback, that maybe Lane, who, look, I thought Lane did a very good job last year, but let's not oversell it. He didn't eclipse 3,000 yards. It was a very mundane touchdown to interception ratio, barely 7 yards per attempt. You can find some of that with the rest of your quarterback depth chart if you're New Mexico. but it's not good news for him, that's for sure.
0: He was, I'll say, tepid in his response to the recent play in a scrimmage of that kid, Luke Moga. The Oregon Duck transfer. So, but I think that's the way Eck approaches everything. I don't think he's over the top guy.
1: Well, it's for sure. I think it's all these coaches, right? What did Mullen tell us at practice the other day?
0: Right.
1: It was like, if you want compliments for these quarterbacks, don't ask me. That made it sound like they were awful. But I think that's just generally how these guys operate.
0: Do they have problems with their other star player?
1: That's been a recent development. Jaxton Eck, the offspring of Coach Eck, the other day saw a report, not pads, just walked out like an hour after practice started. Well, he missed his second practice consecutively today, Steve. Not great. For the, I believe he was the preseason Mountain West Defensive Player of the Year, was he not?
0: Yes.
1: Yep.
0: I don't know if it was related to Jaxton Eck, but New Mexico did add just 2 days ago a Memphis transfer linebacker in Jaden Flicker, who played a bunch at the FCS level.
1: That's crazy.
0: He just got a temporary restraining order. Now, this is a little different than UNLV added in the last week. Donovan Spellman back to the roster who they had, right, and LaTerrence Welch back to the roster that they had. Like, they understand the system. I thought it was very key, too. I don't know how many other people picked up on this, but Mullen said, I talked to both of them, I'll paraphrase, basically to explain to them, the culture of this year is a little bit different. So you're going to have to blend in. So I think he wanted some answers from those guys, like, this ain't last year.
1: Mm.
0: And I think that's important to remember. Those guys should blend in seamlessly. They're not guaranteed playing time, but I think they're going to be, you know, at their position, they'll be a top five option, Welch, a cornerback, and in the case of Spellman, an edge rusher. These cases are crazy, though. You had a linebacker, like, 2 weeks before the season. I mean, the player will be ready eventually if he can contribute, but he's not ready at the beginning of the year.
1: I mean, I guess this is conspiracy foil or tinfoil conspiracy theory.
0: Yeah.
1: This is an NFL transaction.
0: Right.
1: This is, one of our linebackers is hurt. Let's go get another one.
0: Yeah.
1: Seriously, the coincidence there seems a little nutty that when we find out that Eck is hurt, they just happen to bring in a linebacker transfer. That very much sounds like, we got a body down in camp. Let's go get somebody. It's either to eat reps or, God forbid, Eck has something a little bit more serious than they're letting on.
0: Coming up next, let's find out what's going on with Fernando Mendoza, what's going on with the rest of the Raiders. Joint practice today. Game coming up, preseason game number 2 on Thursday. We'll go to H-Town and talk to Brandy Flores.
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6: Still slowing due to that accident, Southern Beltway eastbound before Valley Verde, Charleston Boulevard eastbound before Desert Foothills Drive, also Southern Beltway westbound at Las Vegas Boulevard, 15 northbound at Sahara.
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0: I will go down to Houston here in just a second. Trying to practice. Just give me the thumbs up when Q's all ready to go. Q Meyer's on the road. JVT's here. John Von Tobel. It's Cofield. 5 o'clock hour. This part of the show is brought to you by our friends at Battleborn Injury Lawyers. 766-1400 is a call from anywhere in the state of Nevada. Number for the fine folks at Battleborn. Justin Watkins, Matt Hoffman. Have you seen their new billboards?
1: I don't know if they're new. I mean, I see their billboards all the time.
0: Look around. They took new photos.
1: I see very serious-looking Justin around the town.
0: Our vast graphics crew made a graphic earlier, and it was Justin Watkins smiling on the graphic. Mm-hmm. But the ones I've seen, the billboards, he is very serious.
1: Yes.
0: There's also something weird about billboards. You ever do this? Because so many attorneys have the billboards. You ever just stare at a billboard as you're driving and then create the image in your mind that the eyes are following you?
1: No.
0: I do that.
1: You do not do
0: And that. I felt like I was looking at Justin on the sign, and I'm like, man, he's piercing right now.
1: I often actually
0: want to go to court with him.
1: I often actually believe that billboards should be done away with because I believe them to be a distraction, because there are times where I will see a billboard and I'll try to read it, and then I'll swerve and be like, oh, wait, I probably shouldn't be reading that billboard.
0: So Raiders are in practice today against the Texans. What's the outlook on the Texans for you?
1: Really good team. Best defense in the NFL, without a question. Improved offensive line, which could potentially lead to an offense that is good enough to maybe even win the whole thing.
0: C.J. Stroud?
1: I think C.J. Stroud was bad down the stretch last year and in that playoff game. But I think a lot of it, if we're cutting up the pie, pretty good chunk belongs to that offensive line too. Mm-hmm. So if that can be better, I think Stroud can be better. And he doesn't have to be elite. because they're so good defensively that can carry a lot of the water.
0: Q Myers with us down in Houston. Q, what's going on, buddy?
20: Man, how you guys doing? Appreciate y'all having me on.
0: We're good. John was just giving his assessment of the Texans, a team with an unbelievable defense. The offense just has to be okay. Do you disagree with that? Does the offense have to be very good for them to be a playoff team?
20: No, not at all. I actually thought they should have been in the Super Bowl last year, but C.J. Stroud, as I continue to say, wet the bed down the stretch, and that was unfortunate for Houston. That Super Bowl-caliber defense that they had, I would hate to think when it's all said and done that they actually wasted that defense, right? So it's really going to be important for Houston to take advantage of what they have, who they have, and I like to call them the bloodthirsty Pirates on that defensive line who get after everybody. I mean, they're coming at all different angles, and they can easily win it all, but they have to have their offense just not get in the way. C.J. Stroud's got to really play better than he did down the stretch last year.
1: So what if we'll call it the test, what have the Raiders done in this test against this Raiders defense, especially on the offensive line, because they got some guard battles, right? How did everything shake out with the pass pro today?
20: Yeah, I mean, it was shaky. Like I said, man, they came from all directions, right? I think that it was a real eye-opening experience for the Raiders to understand where they were in this rebuild as opposed to a playoff team that has Super Bowl aspirations. The Texans, man, there's going to be guys along that Raiders offensive line that are going to, you know, see Texans in their sleep. They're going to see, you know, Will Anderson. They're going to see Danielle Hunter. They're going to see, I mean, look, Sheldon Rankins. I didn't even realize he was still in the league. It's 11 years long he's still in the league. He made a play from that defensive line. Like, they just came from everywhere. Jadeveon Clowney was an extra pickup. I mean, they have so many dudes. DeMeco Ryans has set this defense up in such a great way that they could just come in waves. And, you know, the Raiders are experiencing that. And they got their first taste test of it. And no JPJ. He was in street clothes there. So Caleb Rogers got all the reps at the right guard position, which is great for him, but bad for JPJ. And, you know, we'll see where it goes from there. But I think that this Raiders offensive line, even Colton Miller, who's a wily veteran, he, you know, got the experience and felt the wrath of the Texas defensive line. So they understand where they want to go and that it's going to take us a while to get there.
1: No quarterback likes to deal with pressure, but they will have to deal with it. How did Kirk Cousins and Fernando Mendoza deal with the pressure when it was in front of them?
20: I mean, they dealt with it the best way they could, right? There was times where they did okay. They were able to get the ball out. There was a lot of short stuff, right, trying to get out the ball out of their hands as quickly as possible. Cousins got picked off. It was a pick six to end the practice today. Lassiter, he got him, and, you know, he's one of the best in the business. And, you know, Kirk Cousins gave the old college try, trying to get him, try to chase him all the way down the field and not allow him to get to the end zone. But Kirk Cousins or Kamari Lassiter, who you think won that race? So, it was just it was not even close. Fernando Mendoza threw a pick six to Jalen Petrie, another one of the best in the business when it comes to the secondary for the Texans. So, and he even talked about it afterwards when he met with us. Like, I tried to fit a puzzle piece into that puzzle that doesn't fit there, and I thought the safety was a little bit deeper. He wasn't, made a great play on the ball. That's a learning experience for me. So they had moments where they were good. There was a nice pass from Mendoza to Brock Bowers that gets you that, oh man, yeah, that's what he can do type feel. But as Clint Kubiak said after practice, you know, it's great to have a play here, a play there, a play here, a play there, but you want to have enough plays where you don't remember that one play that stands out. You want to be able to stack them, and the Raiders weren't able to do that today.
1: Q Myers with us again, Raider Nation Radio, and our boss that we love very much here on Cofield and Company. Love him very much. Probably the best boss I've ever had in my entire life.
0: This is real access. This is real access journalism that I was talking about earlier. Jeez.
1: All right. You know, it's funny, that point, maybe this was asked, maybe it wasn't, but like, I do wonder, Q, when you're watching the offense take on the defense, is there a point, I wonder, with these coaches where they go like, all right, like, maybe let's stop dialing up the pressure so we can run some stuff and see what our guys can do here?
20: You know what? I think that Clint Kubiak actually really appreciated it. You know, he took that film and said, okay, we're gonna go back, study it, learn from it. The run game, as he mentioned, wasn't good enough. They weren't able to get anything going. I think that he really understood that this is going to be a great test, because if we can have success against them, we could probably have success against anybody. And the fun fact, and it was funny to talk about it at practice today, the Raiders last year, as bad as they were, and you know how bad they were, the Texans won 13 games. The closest game that they had was last year against the Raiders when they only lost by 2 points, and JT had his second best game of his rookie year. It was pretty incredible, and it almost felt like that Texans defense remembered how close the Raiders played them a year ago and was like, hold on, let's turn up the heat a little bit on them, because they were playing really well in their offense. I don't want to take anything away from them. They had some pretty big holes to run through as well, so the offensive line for the Texans was working pretty well against that Raiders defensive line, too.
0: And if you go to underscore Brandy Flores, she's covering the event along with the event. The trip to Houston along with Q Myers, she is our LVSN reporter. She said there were a few kerfuffles between the Raiders first team defense and the Texans first team offense. Nothing major.
20: No, it wasn't. And that was one of the goals of Clint Kubiak. He kept saying that he didn't want them to go out there. He mentioned a melee and any kind of, you know, recklessness like that, because you don't get any work done. And I've been monitoring, seeing a bunch of different reports from the Cowboys and Saints, and apparently that's all they're doing is fighting. So they had a really good productive day. Darian Porter mixed it up a little bit on special teams. Max Crosby, of course, mixed it up a little bit, but it was nothing that was out of control. It was actually kind of funny when Quay Walker intercepted C.J. Stroud. He spiked it in front of the Texans fans that were out there, and they gave him the business. So he basically let them know that they were number one in return. Nah. So he had some fun with that, and so that was you know, interesting part of it. But it was pretty controlled as far as, you know, the physicality and any kind of fighting that could have happened.
0: I feel like you mentioned Quay Walker and Quiddy Pay. I feel like their signings. And obviously, N'Kobe Dean's a little different case, but their signings have been kind of glossed over as big improvements on this defense. Like, how much better can that front seven be?
20: I think that they could be a lot better because they have difference makers on all levels. But the problem is there are a lot of young guys, and obviously with the addition of Quay and N'Kobe and even Quiddy Pay, as you mentioned, those guys are all new, too. So they're trying to learn this new system by a new defensive coordinator and Robbie Leonard. And so there's so much that is trying to come together in a short amount of time. There's going to be a lot of breakdowns. And, I mean, look, we saw the Cardinals go 15 for 15 in the first half last week on Thursday. And you can't have that. You got to break up a pass here and there, right? There's got to be some kind of incompletion. They made Gardner Minshew look like Joe Montana. And then you go and see, you know, a day like today in the joint practice where they had a ton of success a couple times, just bad communication, wide receivers were running wide open, you know, wheel routes were successful except for the one that Quay Walker intercepted. So I think that the communication is the biggest issue for the Raiders. The athleticism is there, but it's just the communication, understanding where they need to be and when they need to be there is the biggest problem that they're having right now as they're trying to put together this new defense.
0: Q Myers in Houston on ESPN Las Vegas. What is going on with Jackson Powers Johnson?
20: Man, your guess is as good as mine. He went down on Monday. You know, he walked off the field with the trainer. He didn't return. He was there today in street clothes, but he's there in street clothes, right? And there's nothing that he's going to be able to do. He's not going to get any kind of burn like that. And so we asked Clint Kubiak after practice if he expects him to play on Thursday, and he said he doesn't expect him to play. He didn't rule him out completely, so if this was the injury report, he'd be doubtful, right? So I think that's really bad for him. He's only played in 23 games so far through two seasons in his career, right? I mean, he's going into year three. There could have been 34 possible games. He's played in 23. So the availability is just not there. That's one of the big, you know, issues and knocks on him when he was coming out of college. Why he dropped to the second round is because of availability, and here it is again. So I don't know what they're going to end up doing, the end-all, be-all result, but the more time he misses, the more time that Caleb Rogers is getting time on task and earning that that right guard job.
0: Is JPJ the kind of guy that they'd be fired up to put on the shelf and stash for a while, or could this just end up with, hey, we're going to cut bait, you're not our guy, you aren't our guy, and we're just not seeing it?
20: I could see them trying to trade him. I mean, I honestly could. If there's a team that needs a guard or needs a center, I still think he's salty that he's not the center. I mean, he's not saying that. He's not acting like that. But I think deep down inside, he truly wants to be the center. I think that has something to do with it. But, I mean, that doesn't have anything to do with his availability. So I could see a world, and Raider fans don't want to hear it. He's like a cult hero for some reason. They don't want to hear that this staff could move on from him. But I honestly think that that's a possibility that they could, if they find a trade partner, decide that, as you mentioned, cut bait, just go ahead and take whatever they can get and move on from him.
0: I don't get a chance to talk to the Raiders fans, especially on the phones like you do. Why is he a cult hero?
20: Man, that's a great question, because he hasn't really done anything except for, you know, tell the Raiders that he's going to be the starting center when Antonio Pierce was the head coach, you know, their starting center went down, and he's like, I'll take over the center. I was a Remington Award winner. And they just like that attitude. I guess they like his kind of nasty that he has. A lot of people, when he was drafted, kind of compared him to Richie Incognito. And so I think that they kind of like that, and they feel like he's a modern-day true Raider from back in the day. But to me, honestly, he hasn't done anything to get super fired up about and act like he's the end-all be-all. But man, when you say something about JPJ and if it's not glowing reviews, you're the hater. The guy told me the other day I threw him overboard. You're like, you're throwing him overboard already. Say, I'm not throwing him overboard. I'm just telling you he's not available.

0: destined for the international program. I just don't think he's got it. At first, it looked like it was going to be a competition between the two, but he seems like he's just kind of lost his confidence, and he's trying to find it again. I don't think he's ready. So, look, I don't know. I'm surprised that Daniel Carlson wasn't brought back, to be honest with you. I know he had a down season for his standards, but I think a lot of that had to do with the process as opposed to just him. But obviously, I'm not the special teams guy, so maybe I'm wrong. But they might have to make a decision on the kicker. Their kicker for 2026 might not be in the building right now.
1: And you think that's what it was? It was, hey, Carlson is not our guy, so we're going to bring in some of our guys or our guy, and he can move on?
0: I guess, but he doesn't have a job right now.
1: Yeah.
0: You know, that to me, that surprises me because I do believe he's a good kicker. I think that the snap was bad last year. The protection was bad last year. The hold was good. A.J. Cole does a good job there. But it just seemed like the whole process, and I guess Adam Hill, your guy, would be better at this than I would on it, but it just didn't seem like things were very good mechanically to help him out. I feel like that they let him down as much as he may have missed a kick here or there.
1: Hey, Q, before we let you go, set the scene. I guess we should have done this at the beginning. Set the scene. Where was everything held today?
0: Yeah, today was at the NRG Stadium, or I guess it's back to being Reliant Stadium again. It was outside. I'm at the Airbnb that's about 3 or 4 minutes away from the stadium, so it's pretty cool to just be as close as I am. And it was, man, I'll tell you, we're hot in Vegas, you know that. But the minute that I stepped outside, my face just turned wet. It was like I turned on a hose and just someone sprayed me smack in the face. It was ridiculous. You could tell the people that were from Vegas and the people that were from here. I got acclimated kind of quick. Obviously, I've been in the state of Texas for a long time, so I kind of got back to what I knew. But, man, some people were going through it today with all that that heat and that humidity.
2: Name names. Who was sweating through their shirt?
0: Kirk Morrison. He was sweating like he was chasing down Ashton Gentry, trying to get him to the ground. Nah. I mean, he was Levi Edwards is another guy, and he's from Alabama. I was like, man, this should be right up your alley, man. You should be used to some weather like this. But he was going through it. Jason Horowitz was talking about it. Brandy was going through it. I was like, man, it's funny. John McClain, he took us out to lunch, and he said, man, this ain't even a bad day today. This is actually one of the better weather days. And so, yeah, you, like I said, you could tell the ones that were really going through it.
1: Where'd you go to lunch? Most important question.
0: Papa Do's. Is it Papa Do? Yeah, Papa Do.
1: There's like 70 offshoots of that company.
0: I know. It's Papacito's.
1: What is it?
0: Papamito's. Paparito's. It was Papa Do.
1: They have so many different restaurants.
2: But what is it? Like, yeah. Is it Italian, Mexican?
1: What kind of food was it today?
0: It's like shrimp and seafood. It's really good. And, you know, I had the shrimp and fries. Brandy had the shrimp and dirty rice. And John had some kind of, he had a, I don't know what he had. It was fantastic looking, though. So, yeah, and it was on the General's dime, so it was even better.
1: And is that it? That's the only meal? You can only do lunch? Are you doing an ESPN National show every night?
0: I got to do tonight, and I'll get done with that around midnight, and then I got to knock out the podcast, so I'll get done around 2 a.m., 2:30, and get to bed and be back up around 6 like I was this morning. So it's going and going, and, yeah, that's how we roll.
1: I was
0: going
1: to send you a late-night eats place, but, yeah, if you're done at 2 and then you have to get up at 6, I don't think you're going to – probably not healthy to eat late night either.
0: No, it's not. I'm trying to live my best life. I'm trying to make sure that we all have an opportunity to do what we do, and some of us are doing what we do and others aren't. So good times.
1: All right, we'll enjoy the trip. Let's get you on one more time before you are out of there. So we appreciate the information today. Thank you, Q.
0: Absolutely, man. Great stuff. Appreciate y'all.
1: There he is, Q Myers.
2: Best boss on the planet, some would say.
1: I would say. I will 100% accept the weather complaints.
2: Well, humidity sucks.
1: I don't accept it when it's here.
2: Wait, what do you mean?
1: I get tired of people who live here complaining about it.
2: Oh yeah, I mean, but I'll say
1: new to the area. I mean, I don't even care. Like when it's 116, I don't want to hear it.
2: I mean, I'll just say 1,000 times, dry heat's better than the humidity.
1: It's not even close.
2: Yeah, way better. I hate being moist.
1: I'm not saying I'm a fit guy or like I'm Mr. Athlete.
2: Well, as one, Steve.
1: Well, you see, you're not. You see. You see at UNLV practice, like, I'm like, let's go.
2: Yeah.
1: I'm not standing out there for 3 hours in the sun, but, like, it's the players are there sweating like lunatics. The media is going to complain about heat.
3: Humidity, it does suck, though.
2: I saw the other day, the media have nice little Gatorades laid out for them at UNLV practice.
1: I don't think that was, did you grab one?

0: No, I just saw somebody post about it. I was not there at that practice.
1: No, it's laid out for the players. I hope the media
0: on the little chairs?
1: Yes. That's not for us.
0: No, I saw somebody portray them as like...
1: Oh, okay. That's a hydration
0: media
1: break.
0: Media hydration break.
1: That'd be great if you just started chugging a couple of them.
0: Yeah, dude, like, media members are so self-serving, I would not be surprised. Like, of course this is for me.
1: Here comes Colin Fuller. He's trying... He needs to get hydrated. Where's his Gatorade? Sorry, I drank it.
0: Right. That'd be the worst. I couldn't... The other day, I was walking... So for the audience, there's no... The practice is... there's a red area around the both fields. That's where we're supposed to walk around and whatnot. I fear of getting in the way of all of these things so much. The other day I was walking deep in the red area and there was a drill going on and one of the offensive linemen just kind of head down was like walking straight for me. And I was like, oh dear God, like he's going to walk into me and they're going to be like, get this guy out of here.
1: Well, you're more nimble than you used to be.
0: Yeah, I did get out of the way.
1: When you were puffy and offensive line size, you would have clashed with him.
0: I mean, in reality, I probably would have just pancaked him right now because I'm just so strong and lean and
1: all right, this has gotten out of control.
0: We've gone head-to-head with the Division I athlete.
1: Please stop. You would not have. You're an old man. You've gotten in better shape, but let's calm it down.
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0: All right, rolling on here, Grab Bag. There's a lot of good stuff from Q Myers on the Raiders. He is a realist. And I know I've hit this a couple times during the show today about access journalism and having to kiss the patooties, or people feeling that they have to kiss the arse of the teams they cover. Q does not. That was a real dose of reality about how the O-line played and also how the back end of the defense played.
23: I mean, that this is, I think, what you wanted to see. Not that you wanted to see them struggle. You wanted to see them actually get tested.
1: Yep.
23: Because when you're playing against yourself, if you're not good, you don't really learn that much.
0: You don't.
23: And it's funny, I thought back to, because I don't know how this came up the other day. I was asked about this, but remember the summer of Jack Jones? When Jack Jones was like the greatest corner since sliced bread, and that defense was sick, and everything was awesome. Yep. And then you realize, oh, wait, no, they were just practicing against Aiden O'Connell and Gardner Minshew all summer. And then they hit the field, and you were like, holy smokes, this is terrible.
0: I understand people are excited to have Fernando Mendoza on the Raiders. And when someone has taken number one, the expectation is they're going to play sooner than later. Mm. And I'm going to keep beating this drum. If you paid attention to what the coaching staff said before the draft and after the draft, and what Mike Sullivan said, the quarterback coach, there's a plan in place. They don't believe that Mendoza will be ready. And I think more importantly, as our buddy R.J. Clifford has said, one of our Raiders voices from the Autumn Windbags, he does not want Mendoza out there until the O-line is sorted out. We found out again today, the O-line is anything but sorted out. Yep. So then the amazing thing is, John, and I understand all radio shows are going to cover topics that are play the hits and elementary, but you know, just reading tweets from the Rich Eisen show and the basic topics like, when is Mendoza getting in there? Has the Raiders' plan changed for Mendoza? Why would it change? The O-line is an absolute work in progress. And Mendoza's not killing it. They have a plan. He's not playing. And he probably shouldn't play till week 8, 9, and 10. And the O-line better be together then. Otherwise, he's going to get slaughtered for half a season.
23: He's the second choice to win Offensive Rookie of the Year. To me, that's insane. I'm with you. I mean, just again, he's not going to play. They don't want him to play. And to your point, I'd actually...
0: hold on, John. Just put him out there. The only way you get better is to play. That's not always the case.
23: Well, I think the point about the offensive line is the strongest one.
0: Yep.
23: We have seen many quarterbacks in the past lose their confidence completely as top picks because they played behind offensive lines that just let them get slaughtered. And you don't want that for Fernando Mendoza at all.
0: I'm sorry, John. They're in a city right now, Houston, which one of the, I don't even know what the right word is, I guess one of the tragedies of the organization would be David Carr.
23: Mm-hmm.
0: Like, I don't know if David Carr would have turned out to be as good as his brother Derek, because Derek was better. But David Carr got mauled. Like 50-plus sacks his first 2 years. And I don't think he ever recovered from it. You don't want to send Mendoza out there to get crushed. And here's the other thing. As we watch him more against NFL-level athletes, he doesn't have escapability that many quarterbacacks in the NFL have. And if people are listening to this like, oh, these guys are killing Mendoza. You drafted a pocket quarterback. He needs a strong offensive line.
23: Mm-hmm.
0: The line's not there yet.
23: Kirk Cousins was brought in for a reason. One, faced a tough schedule. Two, unfortunately, probably take a beating, but he's a veteran, so hopefully he's going to get the ball out quickly and won't take a beating. But you don't want that to be Mendoza for the first 8-9 games if the line's not good, especially against the schedule.
0: You saw in the preseason game, Cousins' average depth of target was under 6 yards. He was just dinking and dunking and getting the ball out, and that's what you want from him.
23: This is going to be an amazing follow, and it's going to be infuriating.
0: Mm-hmm.
23: Because especially when they get off to a not-so-hot start, it's going to be pull the plug, pull the plug.
0: And then Max Crosby gets traded.
23: Well, believe me, I was thinking of that as we were hearing about the defense struggling. Yeah. I wonder what Max is thinking. If the defense isn't going to be good either, if they don't improve a lot, or the back end's not very good, we know what happens to him. He can get really frustrated, and then we start to hear about it publicly. That'll do it. Check socials for all the post-show action. We'll see you.
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29: This week's Findlay Cadillac Henderson Player Performance of the Week is from Major League Baseball, courtesy of Joshua Baez of the St. Louis Cardinals. Baez is one of the Cardinals' top prospects, and he made his Major League debut on Saturday, August 15th, a day he will never forget. A day that he actually made Major League Baseball history when he did this.
30: Swing, a high fly, belted, first pitch in the show, Baez homers!
29: And then he did this.
30: Swing and a drive down the line. Did he do it again? That ball is gone. He's got two homers.
31: This dude is bringing some life to this offense.
29: And then he did this.
30: Swing, drive, well hit right. Suzuki back. It is gone. It is gone. It is gone. Three homers for Baez. Major League history at Wrigley Field.
29: Those highlights are courtesy of MLB.com. And if you were keeping track, yeah, 1, 2, 3 home runs for Joshua Baez. This would be the day he became the first player in Major League Baseball history to hit 3 home runs in his MLB debut. And he did it in his first 3 at-bats. And the first homer came on the first pitch. All 3 of those home runs came off Cubs lefty Matthew Boyd, and it was surprising that manager Craig Counsell left Boyd in to face Baez a third time. He already had taken him deep twice in a close game where the Cardinals were actually up by 1 run, and Boyd was already approaching 90 pitches. The Cardinals went on to win the game 8-4 versus the Cubbies. Baez is the 8th player in baseball's modern era since 1900 to hit multiple homers in his regular season MLB debut, and the 3rd this season. And prior to his MLB debut, Baez was leading the minors with 36 home runs, all at the AAA level. Baseball America ranked Baez as the 56th best prospect in baseball in their August rankings. They call him one of the best power-hitting prospects in the minors. No surprise there. The Cardinals, who normally are a very competitive team, have had a very underwhelming season, hovering around .500. But on this Saturday, August 15th, it was all about the debut of Joshua Baez that did not disappoint. Again, he became the first player in Major League Baseball history to hit 3 home runs in his MLB debut. That was the Findlay Cadillac Player Performance of the Week, brought to you by Findlay Cadillac Henderson, the prestigious Cadillac dealer of the year. 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
11: I'm John Ryder. The Buss family reiterated their intention to sell the remaining shares of the Lakers, saying in a statement, five of the six members of the Buss Trust are, quote, united in the decision, reports ESPN's Shams Charania. Seahawks still planning on signing cornerback Terrion Arnold, but they're working through the timing, reports the NFL Network's Ian Rappaport and Mike Garofalo. Arnold's facing several felony charges. Commanders head coach Dan Quinn says that quarterback Jaden Daniels is progressing well in camp.
12: He's thrown like an incredible training camp. His accuracy, his command of it, a new system, you wouldn't feel like that for him, but I've been like certainly impressed by what I've seen so far by him.
11: And Washington's season opener is at Philadelphia on September 13th, Sunday. NFL Commissioner Roger Goodell told a German media outlet that the league will eventually have a team permanently based outside the U.S. One final already from baseball in Pittsburgh. The Pirates down the Tigers 4-1 behind Braxton Ashford, who's now 13-5, allowed one run, didn't walk anybody over eight innings. In progress, eighth inning in Baltimore, the Yankees lead the Orioles 3-1. Trent Grisham with his 17th home run and a two-run single. Phillies have come back, now lead the Marlins 5-3 in the seventh. Philadelphia with a four-run sixth. They're going for their fifth straight win. Guardians pounding the Giants 8-1 in the eighth. Big night for Joe Adell. Three-run homer is 19th. He has three hits. He's drove in six. Cardinals lead the Reds 3-0 in the ninth. Kyle Leahy and three relievers working on the combined shutout. The Red Sox.
13: Hey, it's your resident Super Bowl champ, Chris Candy, coming on Wednesday. Ben Johnson is setting a high expectation for the Bears this season, but will they be able to live up to the hype? It's on Sportsmanlike, 6 a.m. Eastern, right here on ESPN Radio, ESPN2, and

0: line and the D line.
1: Well, the first thing you have to know about where they are defensively is that Jeff Ulbrich's back as a coordinator, but they've also sustained some losses now. I mean, the Jalen Walker injury in camp has not been good. The number one pick, top pick in the first round out of the two a year ago, the second pick of the first round out of those two has now been suspended 8 games in James Pierce. So that is, just so you're counting at home, that is right at, 16 sacks from a year ago. So you got to go.
0: Don't make me do math, Wes.
1: Well, it is. It's 10 for one guy and 6.5 for the other guy. So 5.5 for the other guy. So it is basically 16 sacks, 10.5 and 5.5. And now you don't have those guys. You don't have Walker all year, and you don't have Pierce for the first 8 weeks. So the number one on the punch list is, can you find some pass rush? And I think, you know, that's why they signed Za'Darius Smith today. I think they're looking for anybody who they think can come in, and he played for Kevin in Cleveland. He's got an idea of what his toolbox is, and I think they're going to lean heavily on somebody like Ojulari, who was a former second-round pick. They're going to look hard at Ebukam, who played in Indianapolis a year ago, who's a 10th-year guy who's got some acumen to him. They need somebody to provide pressure on the quarterback. Up front, they made a trade. They brought Mason Smith over here from Jacksonville for Aurora. It was a straight-up player-for-player deal, which you don't see much of. And he's played sparingly in his career, but he's got great size and has shown really kind of a point-of-attack thing in training camp I think they're pretty interested in.
2: You need that run defense to dramatically improve as well. Oh, yeah. Before we get you out of here, Wes, what is the expectation for the season that would mean that Kevin Stefanski's first year at the helm is a successful one?
1: Well, they've been waiting to go to the playoffs since the year after they lost the Super Bowl. I mean, it's that simple. Atlanta has this. If they don't go this year, that'd be 10. And it's been 9 years without a playoff bid. Last year, they stacked 4 wins at the end of the year to clean up what was kind of a bit of a mess in the middle of the season, Amber. If they get to the playoffs, I think that'll be successful. The thing that is interesting about this season, and I've been blessed to do this since 2004 for the Falcons, there is a lot more unknown right now about this football team than known, and there's only 2 preseason games left. So they're actually going to open the season with a lot of kind of unanswered questions, I think, at least for their fan base and maybe for the folks that watch these games analytically.
2: It's definitely a new day there in Atlanta. That might be a good thing, though, for the Falcons fan. Wes Durham, voice of the Atlanta Falcons. Thanks, Wes. We appreciate it.
1: Amber, great to be with you. Ian?
0: Always
1: a unique experience. And I'm real sorry. Hey, by the way, Ian, let me say this. I'm real sorry Brian Finneran couldn't be a part of the program for you.
0: Hey, Wes, you sexy SOB, I love you.
1: Take care.
2: See ya. Coming up next year on Amber and Ian. Being an NFL player is a funny fallback plan for another career, but that's exactly what is happening, it appears, to one potential NFL rookie. We'll talk about it right here on ESPN Radio.
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8: The family feud continues. I'm Q Myers. The Buss family reiterated their intention to sell their remaining shares of the Lakers, saying in a statement that five of the six members of the Buss Trust are united in the decision. The statement comes in the wake of Jeannie Buss, the current governor of the team and the only sibling to abstain from the vote to sell, declaring her intention to contest her brothers and sister. And if the sale of the remaining share does go through, Jeannie would lose her status as governor of the franchise. She had a previous deal with Walter to remain as governor through 2030. In Major League Baseball, the Dodgers on Tuesday put closer Edwin Diaz on the IL because of inflammation on the right side of his neck, while four-time MVP Shohei Ohtani progresses towards a return to the mound. Diaz, who is 2-2 with 11.85 ERA and 7 saves in 11 opportunities in 16 games in his first season with the Dodgers, returned to LA on Tuesday and will have imaging on his neck. Also, Diamondbacks manager Torey Lovullo said he has been told that Ketel Marte traveled back to Phoenix for tests on his left knee and was a bit surprised at the lack of communication with the All-Star second baseman. Asked if he thought Marte would play for Arizona again this year, Lovullo said he hopes so. Three-time All-Star Marte is hitting .249 with 21 homers, 67 RBIs over 118 games in the season. Marte failed to show up for Arizona's 11-1 loss at Boston on Monday night. And in the WNBA, the Sun topped the Sparks 85-77. The Fever, they defeated the Tempo 101-95. That's five straight wins for the Fever. Kelsey Mitchell had another game, top of 20 points when she dropped in 29. That's Kelsey's 20th straight 20-point game, tying Asia Wilson for the longest streak in WNBA history. And the Aces and Dream are just about at the half, with Atlanta up 48-41. Aces head coach Becky Hammon has been ejected for arguing with the officials. For more scores and analysis, check out ESPN.com and the all-new ESPN app. Coming up, game night with Emmett Golden and me, Q Myers, here on ESPN Radio.
9: Coming up on the Wednesday edition of Unsportsmanlike with Evan Carr, Michelle Smallman, and me, Chris Caney. The Buffalo Bills and Josh Allen are still searching for a Super Bowl appearance. I'll tell you if this is the year that they finally break through. It's Unsportsmanlike, 6 a.m. Eastern, right here on ESPN Radio.

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12: WNBA going on in Las Vegas, not currently going the Aces' way. I'm Q Myers. The Dream and the Aces are about midway through the fourth quarter. Atlanta's up 83-73. The big story from this one, though, Aces head coach Becky Hammon, she was ejected halfway through the second quarter for arguing with the officials about a non-call on Asia Wilson, and got a T, kept on arguing, and got another T. She was ejected. Again, it's about midway through the fourth quarter with Atlanta having a 10-point lead. In the NBA, the Buss family reiterated their intention to sell their remaining shares in the Lakers, saying in a statement that five of the six members of the Buss Trust are united in the decision. The statement comes in the wake of Jeannie Buss, the current governor of the team and the only sibling to abstain from the vote to sell, declaring her intention to contest her brothers and sister. If the sale of the remaining shares does go through, Jeannie would lose her status as governor of the franchise. She had a previous deal to remain as governor through 2030. And in Major League Baseball, the Dodgers on Tuesday put closer Edwin Diaz on the IL list because of inflammation in the right side of his neck, while four-time MVP Shohei Ohtani progresses toward a return to the mound. Diaz, he's 2-2 with an 11.85 ERA and 7 saves and 11 opportunities in 16 games in his first season with the Dodgers. He returned to L.A. on Tuesday and will have imaging on his neck. For more scores and analysis, check out ESPN.com and all new ESPN app. Coming up, we go all around MLB on game night with Emmett Golden and me, Q Myers, here on ESPN Radio.
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0: a young OC. So is he going to be the next boy wonder, or is he just going to make you wonder? That's the question.
1: Good question.
2: The Denver Broncos.
0: Davis Webb. No. Davis Webb. The offensive coordinator. Sean Payton gave the playbook to him. He had too much interest from other teams to possibly go and be either their head coach. He interviewed this offseason. Hell, he interviewed with the Raiders, right? It seemed like he was one of the guys that was in the final runnings. He interviewed with multiple teams as the OC. I know the Ravens interviewed him to be the OC, but he wasn't the play caller. That's always been Sean Payton's baby. And so Sean Payton gave the play sheet to Davis Webb and said, go ahead and hold it down. You're the guy. How long does that last? If they stumble out of the gates and their offense doesn't look good, does Sean Payton take that back? Or does he open up this playbook and Bo Nix all of a sudden is able to, you know, have more control and success in this offense? I think there's going to be a lot of attention on who's calling the plays now in Denver.
1: Yeah, I agree with that. I think you hit it on the head. I mean, there's always going to be pressure on the quarterback in Bo Nix. Got all the way to AFC Championship game, and then he gets hurt, you know, and they can't finish it off. So, you know, if he picks up where he kind of left off before he got hurt, it'll be all good. But if not, then it'll be like, oh, was it the defense that carried you? You know, because they had a great defense last year, almost what C.J. Stroud is looking at. So I agree with you with their offensive coordinator. I'll just throw a bonus Bo Nix because the quarterback's always under pressure and has a lot to prove.
0: Yeah, of course. And look, he's been in the playoffs, you know, both years that he's been in the league. So far, so good for Bo Nix. Obviously, that injury, as you mentioned, AFC Championship game, about to play in that. That was unfortunate for Denver. One will wonder what would have happened if he had played in that game. He's Emmett Golden. I'm Q Myers. It's Game Night here on ESPN Radio and the all-new ESPN app. What is happening down in South Beach? We'll talk about that next here on Game Night on ESPN Radio on the all-new ESPN app.
3: Hey, this is Rich Eisen coming up on Wednesday. 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

0: I didn't see a tackle. I didn't see a whistle. Game's roll tide.
1: Yeah, and then that Paul's going to be like, I listen to game night, Q. Aren't you from Oakland? Why are you speaking with a Southern accent?
0: I'm trying to disguise myself, Paul.
1: He's like, I know it's you. So the other team I had as my, you know, I'm kind of selling the stock on is Notre Dame.
0: Oh, wow. Yeah.
1: And for this reason, they will be ranked high throughout the year. Their schedule's not that tough. They do face three ranked opponents, BYU, SMU, and then Miami. Miami's actually the only game that I'd be surprised if they didn't win when I look at the rest of their schedule. They got Rice. They got North Carolina, Michigan State. So I think they'll be in the college football playoff one and done, though, because I don't think they're going to be ready to face the type of competition that they're going to face in the college football playoff. So I don't think they're going to, you know, stink up the joint. I just think they're going to look a lot better during the regular season than they're actually going to be once the postseason starts.
0: You know, that's one of the programs that I was buying. I was buying Notre Dame because of CJ Carr. Mm-hmm. I think that he's going to end up being the dude. I know Julian Sand is the dude there at Ohio State, but I think that CJ Carr is absolutely the truth as well. And so, Marcus Freeman, in my opinion, has a very talented roster, maybe one of the most talented rosters he's had in a long time, and that's saying something, especially when they had a guy like Jeremiah Love last year, right? And he went, number three overall in the past draft? So,
1: yeah.
0: I mean, there's a lot of talent there at Notre Dame, and I really do believe in the head coach, Marcus Freeman. So I guess that'll be the one that we split right there. You're selling it. I'm buying it. Notre Dame, CJ Carr for me, and you think the playoffs, but they're going to be one and done. He's Emmett Golden. I'm Q Myers. It's game night here on ESPN Radio. If you did it big, we know about it, and we celebrate it next here on Game Night on ESPN Radio, the all-new ESPN app.
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2: Definitely not up to the standard.
3: Hard to give a grade on that sample size. We'll grade every play and then we'll get better.
4: Certainly would have liked to have seen Tua play a little better, especially considering the last time we saw him in Miami, it wasn't good and he had to get benched.
1: Tua Tagovailoa, underwhelming in his debut in the preseason opener. Two series, completing three of five attempts for 22 yards. Earlier on ESPN Radio, the voice of the Falcons, Wes Durham.
5: We'll have to wait for the Penix clear to action, if you will, to get this quarterback competition we've spent a lot of offseason worried about. But for me, if your most important characteristic is accuracy, then Tagovailoa may very well be the fit you're looking for. And I think the structure fits Tagovailoa, and I'm not trying to demean Miami. I just happen to think this is the best offensive skill set Ian and Amber he's ever played with, given London and Robinson and Kyle Pitts and Austin Hooper's back. And I think it, with Tommy Rees and what they learned in Cleveland together and how they can employ some of the positives to that here in Atlanta, I think it could work, but it's going to be bumpy.
1: Speaking of heading into preseason week number two, Niners running back Christian McCaffrey missing a handful of practices with what the team has called tightness. Not everybody's buying it, though. ESPN insider Adam Schefter.
6: Kyle Shanahan, the 49ers head coach, said that if it were not a joint practice today against the Chargers, Christian McCaffrey would have been out there. It just sounds like they're maintaining him and resting him and being smart with him in light of the fact that he's had some muscle tightness. I know some people have suggested maybe it's contract related. I'm told by the team that's not the case at all. They have no reason to believe this is contract related, despite the fact that a number of running backs have passed him up in salary. This is about being smart with Christian McCaffrey and making sure that he is physically ready when the season gets underway here in a few weeks.
1: McCaffrey has 2 years remaining on the extension he signed in 24. Back to baseball. Blue Jays double up the Rays 10-5. Rays have lost 4 of 5. Twins a 4-1 win over the Braves, who've lost 4 of 5. Rangers shut out the Nationals 5-0, while the Angels beat the Astros 3-1. Astros leading the AL West down to 1 over the Rangers.
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7: How good is that? Are you not entertained?
0: Number 5.
1: Baseball in Milwaukee. Brewers squeak by the Mariners 22-0. A game that also featured an early career milestone. 620 WTMJ.
8: Lara, fly ball to deep left. Back it goes. It is up and gone. The first big league homer for Luis Lara. Another 3-run home run by the Brewers tonight. It's their third, and Lara's going to want that baseball back.
0: Number 4.
1: There are two players who have hit at least 30 homers in each of the past 6 seasons. Kyle Schwarber and now Shohei Ohtani. AM 570, LA Sports.
9: Swings and hammers it deep right center field. Way back it goes. There it is, number 30 for Shohei Ohtani. And the Dodgers lead it 3-1.
0: Number 3.
1: Yankees win in Baltimore. All of their runs coming from one bat. Michael Kay on the YES Network.
10: 2 balls, 2 strikes, 2 outs.
11: High drive, base hit center field. Jones scores. Lombard scores. Moving to third is Caballero. It's a big 2-run single for Grisham. He's driven in the Yankees 3 runs tonight. They're up 3-1.
0: Number 2.
1: Speaking of New York, the Mets have a homer brought back in. 97.3 The Fan.
8: Lindor hits it in the air deep down the right field line. Fernando all the way into the corner. At the wall, leaps up, and did he catch it? He's holding. He's waiting. That. He did! What a play! Fernando went up over the right field wall and took a grand slam away of all he's ever made. This one is the best.
0: Number 1.
1: For the second straight night, we see a walk-off in Chicago. 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
9: Redman lines one to center base hit. Kelly's going to try to score. Here comes the throw by Peters to the plate. Not in time. Cubs win. Cubs win. Another walk-off win at Wrigley.
12: The second one in 2 days against the White Sox.
1: That's how the game ends in Chicago. It began with yet another homer from their MVP candidate. Where's that race at this point? That's next. SportsCenter All Night continues. It's ESPN Radio.
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12: Hard to give a grade on that sample size. We'll grade every play and then we'll get better.
13: Certainly would have liked to have seen Tua play a little better, especially considering the last time we saw him in Miami, it wasn't good and he had to get benched.
10: Tua Tagovailoa, underwhelming in his debut in the preseason opener. Two series, completing three of five attempts for 22 yards. Earlier on ESPN Radio, the voice of the Falcons, Wes Durham.
14: We'll have to wait for the Penix clear to action, if you will, to get this quarterback competition we've spent a lot of offseason worried about. But for me, if your most important characteristic is accuracy, then Tagovailoa may very well be the fit you're looking for. And I think the structure fits Tagovailoa. And I'm not trying to demean Miami. I just happen to think this is the best offensive skill set Ian and Amber he's ever played with, given London and Robinson and Kyle Pitts and Austin Hooper's back. And I think it with Tommy Rees and what they learned in Cleveland together and how they can employ some of the positives to that here in Atlanta, I think it could work, but it's going to be bumpy.
10: Speaking of heading into preseason week number two, Niners running back Christian McCaffrey missing a handful of practices with what the team has called tightness. Not everybody's buying it, though. ESPN insider Adam Schefter.
15: Kyle Shanahan, the 49ers head coach, said that if it were not a joint practice today against the Chargers, Christian McCaffrey would have been out there. It just sounds like they're maintaining him and resting him and being smart with him in light of the fact that he's had some muscle tightness. I know some people have suggested maybe it's contract related. I'm told by the team that's not the case at all. They have no reason to believe this is contract related, despite the fact that a number of running backs have passed him up in salary. This is about being smart with Christian McCaffrey and making sure that he is physically ready when the season gets underway here in a few weeks.
10: McCaffrey has 2 years remaining on the extension he signed in 24. Back to baseball. Blue Jays double up the Rays 10-5. Rays have lost 4 of 5. Twins a 4-1 win over the Braves, who've lost 4 of 5. Rangers shut out the Nationals 5-0, while the Angels beat the Astros 3-1. Astros lead in the AL West down to 1 over the Rangers.
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16: How good is that? Are you not entertained?
9: Number 5.
10: Baseball in Milwaukee. Brewers squeak by the Mariners 22-0. A game that also featured an early career milestone. 620 WTMJ.
17: Mara, fly ball to deep left. Back it goes. It is up and gone. The first big league homer for Luis Lara. Another three-run home run by the Brewers tonight. It's their third, and Lara's going to want that baseball back.
9: Number 4.
10: There are two players who have hit at least 30 homers in each of the past six seasons. Kyle Schwarber and now Shohei Ohtani. AM 570, LA Sports.
18: Swings and hammers it deep right center field. Way back it goes. There it is, number 30 for Shohei Ohtani. And the Dodgers lead it 3-1.
9: Number 3.
10: Yankees win in Baltimore. All of their runs coming from one bat. Michael Kay on the YES Network.
19: Two balls, two strikes, two outs. Line drive, base hit center field. Jones scores. Lombard scores. Moving to third is Caballero. It's a big two-run single from Grisham. He's driven in the Yankees 3 runs tonight. They're up 3-1.
9: Number 2.
10: Speaking of New York, the Mets have a homer brought back in. 97.3 The Fan.
20: Lindor hits it in the air, deep down the right field line. Fernando all the way into the corner. At the wall, leaps up, and did he catch it? He's holding. He's waiting. That. He did! What a play! Fernando went up over the right field wall and took a grand slam away of all the robberies he's ever made. This one is the best!
9: Number 1.
10: For the second straight night, we see a walk-off in Chicago. 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
18: Bregman runs one to center, base hit. Kelly's going to try to score. Here comes the throw by Peters to the plate. Not in time. Cubs win. Cubs win. Another walk-off win at Wrigley.
21: The second one in 2 days against the White Sox.
10: That's how the game ends in Chicago. It began with yet another homer from their MVP candidate. Where's that race at this point? That's next. SportsCenter All Night continues. It's ESPN Radio.
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31: He drives one in the air to right field. Back goes Montgomery. Back near the right field fence at the wall. It's gone.
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10: 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There are division races. There are wild card chases. They're certainly keeping our attention here in mid-August. There's also a pretty good, intriguing MVP race in the National League. Pete Crow Armstrong of the Cubs, the Dodgers, Shohei Ohtani. It's up for grabs. Clearly, though, a two-man race. Tuesday, Ohtani and the Dodgers in Denver facing the Rockies.
18: Swings and hammers it. Deep right center field. Way back it goes. There it is, number 30 for Shohei Ohtani. And the Dodgers lead it 3-1.
10: Ohtani joining Kyle Schwarber as the only players to hit at least 30 homers in each of the last six seasons. Dodgers a 3-1 lead there in the third. An inning later.
18: And the pitch swung out. That's in the right center. That's going to get down for a hit. Tucker is going to get waved around third. And in with a run scoring double is Teoscar Hernandez. Three doubles in a row. Two runs in. And the Dodgers with a 5-3 lead.
10: AM 570 LA Sports, Dodgers edged the Rockies 7-6. Ohtani, 16 homers against the Rockies since he joined the Dodgers. That's the most for any player against the single team in the last three seasons. His 10th career home run at Coors Field. Ohtani, 3 homers, 5 RBI, 5 runs scored in the first two games of this series against the Rockies, as the Dodgers improved to 20-5 against Colorado since the start of last season. To Chicago, Cubs, White Sox, and just like on Monday, bottom of the first.
2: Here's the pitch.
31: He drives one in the air to right field. Back goes Montgomery, back near the right field fence, at the wall, it's gone! A home run for Pete Crow Armstrong.
11: It's unbelievable. Leads off the game yesterday with a bomb, finishes the game with the bomb, and now leads off today with a towering shot to right.
10: PCA with a leadoff home run for the second straight game. He did not walk it off with another home run, as he did on Monday, but Tuesday's game did come down to the game's final at-bat in the ninth.
2: It's quiet all of a sudden.
31: Bregman lines one to center, base hit. Kelly's going to try to score. Here comes the throw by Peters to the plate. Not in time. Cubs win. Cubs win. Another walk-off win at Wrigley.
11: The second one in 2 days against the White Sox.
10: Cubs Radio Network, as the Cubs beat the White Sox 4-3. Cubs with their Major League best 13th walk-off win of the season. No other team has more than 9. The Cubs have 13, including 2 in a row. 13 walk-off wins, tied for the Cubs' second most in the season in team history. PCA, his 6th leadoff home run this season, most by a Cubs player since Dexter Fowler had 7 in 2016. PCA, home run, couple of walks as well in the Cubs' win, certainly in a battle with Ohtani for MVP. ESPN's Tim Kirkchen.
12: He is having a remarkable season. He hit his 31st home run of the season tonight, making him the first Cub ever to have a 30-homer, 30-steal season in back-to-back seasons. That's how good he has been, but it's way more than that. Craig Counsell, the manager of the Cubs, has told me more than once that PCA is the best defensive player at any position on the planet right now. And he told me he's the fastest player in the league, and he's a different kind of fast, he said, than any player I've ever seen. Starting, stopping quickly, quickness on the bases. He can win a game with his legs. He can win a game with his glove. And he's had a great offensive season. I think it's a dead heat right now for the MVP in the National League, PCA and Ohtani. Now, if Ohtani goes crazy in September pitching, that could settle things, but it's really, really close right now.
10: SportsCenter All Night, ESPN Radio, NL MVP race, really close. You know what wasn't that close? Brewers Mariners in Milwaukee.
2: We're long past the first pitch. Lara, fly ball to deep left. Back it goes. It is up and gone! The first big league homer for Luis Lara. Another 3-run home run by the Brewers tonight. It's their third, and Lara's going to want that baseball back. Lara homered. Hits one off the end of the bat. Shallow center. That will fall for a base hit. Make it 22-0.
10: There really should be a mercy rule. 22-0 in the eighth inning. By the end,
2: here we go. Sanchez, ground ball to third. Hamilton has it. He'll take it to the bag, and this one is over. A historic night at the ballpark as the Brewers rout the Mariners by a final of 22-0. They tie a franchise record with 22 runs. Not a lot to dissect except for blowout. That's it.
10: 620 WTMJ, Brewers edge the Mariners 22-0. It's time for the largest MLB in the modern era shutout. Cleveland defeated the Yankees 22-0 in 2004. Pirates beat the Cubs 22-0 in 1975. 22-0 Brewers over the Mariners on Tuesday. Milwaukee manager Pat Murphy.
13: You know, it's one game, and it's a pretty good performance. Pretty darn good performance. I think Harrison was not his sharpest, but settled in after the first hitter. I thought Drouin was good, Anderson good, and then there are a lot of great. Bowers continues his body's banged up, but he continues to swing it. Great to see Yelly swing the bat like that tonight. Isn't perfect, but God, that was really nice. The kid's been working at it. Mitchell back to swinging the bat, and then Hamilton, wow, pretty special. And Joey Ortiz, he just keeps doing it, playing defense and whatever else. He twisted his ankle a little bit, so we'll have to see on that. Contreras had a great game. Throwing that guy out was a turning point in the game, I thought.
10: Brewers matching their franchise record with 22 runs. They did it in 1992. They extend the lead for the best record in baseball to 2.5 games. 22-0 shutout of the Mariners. ESPN MLB reporter Jesse Rogers.
0: It really says a lot about both teams this year, right? The Brewers are the Brewers. They're the best team in the league, at least in the regular season. And the Mariners are wholly underachieving this year after getting so close to the World Series last season. I mean, it's a testament to sort of the chemistry that the Brewers have created. And there's seemingly something missing on the Mariners side this year. Cal Raleigh at the top of that list, and we know that this team has struggled all season. Something missing in the water in Seattle, and that'll be dissected, I'm sure, in the offseason.
10: Mariners tied for the most runs allowed in franchise history. Fourth time this month they've allowed double-digit runs. This time it's a 22-0 shutout at the hands of the Brewers. The series between the Padres and the Mets, it's had its share of defensive highlights this week. Monday, the Mets gunning down three runners at the plate from the outfield. Tuesday, the Padres are turning the favor with their outfield play.
14: Lindor hits it in the air deep down the right field line. Fernando all the way into the corner. At the wall, leaps up, and did he catch it? He's holding. He's waiting. That. He did! He what a play! Wow. Fernando went up over the right field wall and took a grand slam away. Of all the robberies he's ever made, this one is the best!
10: That was in the first inning as Fernando Tatis taketh away. He also giveth his team some offense.
14: First pitch is on the way. Tatis swings, hits it a mile. Deep to left field, way back. Oh yeah, gonna go! Second deck in left for Fernando Tatis Jr. And it's 1-0. One pitch into the game. 2-1 is hit in the air, deep to right field. Bench is going back onto the track. He's at the wall. This one, gonna go! Fernando does it again. Apo Taco for Tatis. His second of the night. A two-run homer, and it's 3-0.
10: 97-3, the Fan. Padres, a 5-2 win over the Mets. Tatis with the two homers, 15 on the season. His second multi-homer game this year. Also had one at the end of June against the Cubs. Padres beat the Mets. New York, four-game win streak comes to an end. SportsCenter All Night, ESPN Radio.
15: What's that sign say?
16: No bare feet.
15: What's that sign say?
16: No fighting.
15: What do you mean?
16: No fighting.
10: Somebody owes me a gumball machine. Joint practices in the NFL can get a little testy. We saw that between the Cowboys and the Saints as punches were thrown, there were helmets tossed, and there were body slams as well. Scuffles happening at the joint practice between Dallas and New Orleans. Cowboys coach Brian Schottenheimer.
17: A little chippy, you know, not the way we like to do business. Got to be better, but I got to look at the film. You know, we're certainly not going to take, you know, from anybody. But, again, it was chippy on both sides. And, like I said, I want our guys to play on the edge without going over the edge. One guy sounds like he might have thrown a punch, and that's why he left practice. Yeah, I'll keep that between me and the team. But, yeah, it was more about mindset, mentality, ability to refocus when bad stuff happens. And, you know, again, you know, we're going to play on the edge, and we're not going to take, I'll say the word again, from anybody. But at the same time, I don't think that they were the only ones stirring up the I think we might have been stirring it up as well. But it was a sloppy practice all in all, and it's got to get better.
10: Not the best day for the Cowboys, but they did make a signing this week.
19: This is as good as Dallas has looked in a while.
20: 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Damn the Torpedoes, man. Do it if Crosby's available and healthy.
21: I truly believe that if someone said to them, if you make this trade, it guarantees that you'll win the Super Bowl, they would make the trade.
10: Dallas Cowboys bringing in linebacker Von Miller this week. Officially introduced by Dallas on Tuesday.
22: I can still play football. You know, I can still play football. But, you know, I can still contribute in other ways.
33: on my Super Bowl teams, it's not just one person that gets it done. I think you can say what you want to say about my play on the field and what I got left. When it comes to being a great teammate, like, if it was a Hall of Fame for that, like, I'm going on the Hall of Fame first ballot. To be honest, it's not. I'm probably the best teammate that ever played in the National Football League, and I say that with all confidence in the world. My ability to get people around me to play at a level that they wouldn't normally play at, like, I don't think nobody does that like me. And I said the other day that I can contribute 10 to 15 plays. That's without even being on the field. So you got a game that you play 50 snaps, 60 snaps, something like that. I can win 10 to 15 of those without me being even on the field, without my play, just by my knowledge of the game and getting everybody else to play the level that they wouldn't normally play at. So whether it's the defensive coordinator, defensive line, young guys, like, I can contribute in so many different ways to win games. And that's not even talking about the type of player that I still believe that I am.
10: And if he can do all that and help the Cowboys raise the Lombardi?
33: I think the question it answers itself. It's the Dallas Cowboys. I won a Super Bowl in Denver. We had a million people out there. We won a Super Bowl with the Rams. It wasn't as much. The parade, we were stopping at red lights and stuff. We still won a Super Bowl, and it's still exciting. It's still dope, but it's just a different feel with those two organizations. If, I was with the Buffalo Bills and we ended up winning a Super Bowl, it would be a holiday in Orchard Park, it'd be a holiday in Buffalo. Like, everybody remember that. It'd be statues for everybody. That's just the type of organization that they have, the type of fans that they have. Dallas Cowboys fans are in that same type of stream. They're not the same. Bills Mafia, Cowboys Nation is totally different things. That's not what I'm saying. But the fans here are diehard fans, and if we're able to do that, if we're able to have a successful season and win the Super Bowl, like, it'd be a holiday in Dallas as well. Like, people love the Dallas Cowboys. They either love them or hate them, but at the end of the day, they all root for the Dallas Cowboys. And for us to be able to win a Super Bowl, it'd be crazy in Dallas. It'd be a holiday as well.
10: Great teammate, solid roster. As for Von Miller's actual impact for the Cowboys, ESPN analyst Mina Kimes.
1: I think it gives them depth, which is something they had been lacking in past years. And now when I look at this defensive line as a whole, the build actually reminds me a little of the team that just won the Super Bowl, Seattle, which is to say the strength is the interior. Your superstar is Quinnen Williams, who just got paid. But then outside of him, at edge, you have a lot of options. You can send waves of pass rushers. They added Rashawn Gary. I thought Donovan Azaraku was quite good last year as a rookie. They drafted Malachi Lawrence. Now you're adding Von Miller, and suddenly you have options so that deep into the fourth quarter, that four-man rush can continue leaning on new players the way Seattle did to great effect. It definitely seems to be an improved group. The ceiling of it, I think, will depend on whether or not any of those players really emerges.
10: We'll see how the impact winds up being in Dallas. Von Miller joining the Cowboys. Straight ahead, key matchups on the hardwood. SportsCenter All Night continues. 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
10: 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Didn't have its coach for half the game.
27: Reese with the mismatch over Gray will drop. And a technical foul on Becky Hammond, and she's got to be careful not to get another one. And she does, and Hammond has been tossed. Becky Hammond ejected here with 5:06 to go in the first half. First, chasing after Amy Bonner, who gave her the first tee, and then Roy Gobain gave her the second tee.
10: Becky Hammond ejected in the second quarter. Interestingly enough, the last 10 teams to have their coach tossed in the WNBA wind up losing the game.
27: Ryan Howard drives and scores.
10: Short and sweet. Dream, a 97-82 win over the Aces. We saw it on ESPN. Dream snapping a seven-game losing streak against the Aces, their first win since May of 2024. The Aces' fourth home loss this season by at least 15 points. They fall to the four seed, half game behind the Fever. 21 points for Angel Reese in the win. Reese, Ryan Howard, Alicia Gray, first trio of teammates in WNBA history with 20 points and three steals in the same game. Gray had 21 in the win.
28: We know at our best, we're best in conversion. So we knew we had to limit them to one shot, because if you get an ace of the second shot, then they catch and get open shots. So the biggest thing was to limit them to one shot and then get out in conversion. We know we're at our best when we're pushing the pace.
29: You know, Lisa, I also think you guys are in your best when everyone's involved, whether it's you, whether it's Ryan, whether it's Angel. You guys are the best when all those people are contributing. And it was a big bounce-back game for Angel Reese tonight. What did you see from your all-star teammate in this matchup against Asia Wilson?
28: Angel, she's just a dog. I mean, she plays hard no matter what. I mean, she just goes, goes, goes. I mean, she has high energy. I mean, she was big for us tonight. When the score started to get close, she made big buckets for us. So, I mean, I'm glad to have Angel Reese on my team.
29: If the playoffs were to start today, you guys would play the Aces. I know we got a few games left to play in the regular season before that gets solidified, but how much standings watching are you guys doing right now in terms of where you guys are on the seeding?
28: I mean, you want to win. The biggest thing, you want to get home court advantage. It's hard playing a team twice at home. So right now it's win games. I know we're on a long road stretch, so it's kind of, we want to win all the games. We win as many games as possible so we can get that home court advantage during playoffs.
10: Asia Wilson at 27 points in the loss for the Aces. Dream with the 97-82 win in Las Vegas. As for the Fever, they were facing the Tempo.
0: Clark connects on a three for 12th straight game with at least two made threes. 12 points, three assists for Clark. Just a slight difference game and shot clock. Mitchell, oh, what a move. Mitchell, my goodness, what a flip after another beautiful ballet from Kelsey Mitchell. Kelsey Mitchell with 16 in the first.
10: Saw it on ESPN. Fever, a 101-95 win over the Tempo. Kelsey Mitchell finishes with 29, 11 of 16 from the floor, 4 of 6 from three-point range. 20th straight 20-point game. Caitlin Clark, a 24-point night as well.
2: This was a hard-fought game down the stretch. This is an area your team has been trying to grow in, giving up big leads and closing out games. How did you get it done tonight?
11: Yeah, I didn't think we played all our best, but hey, we'll take a win when we can get it. And like I said, this team's been in every single game. So credit to them. They fought. We found a way to win. That's all that really matters.
2: You had to do it without Kelsey Mitchell in the fourth quarter. What do you know about what's going on with Kelsey?
11: Well, maybe if Canada had air conditioning, Holly, that would probably be helpful. But it's a million degrees in here, but hopefully she'll be okay. But we certainly missed her.
2: Other than the heat, how have you enjoyed your trip north of the border, your first time here in Canada?
11: It's been great. The fans were great tonight, and it's really cool to see how much women's basketball has grown. So really fun for my first time in Canada, and certainly excited to come back.
2: The road trip continues. It's a hard one moving forward. How do you take the lessons learned tonight and apply those going ahead?
11: Yeah, I mean, we can't play as sloppy as we did tonight, and that starts with me. So just clean it up a little bit. Hey, we'll take whatever win we can get, but these next two are really tough for us. So go one at a time. It's a long road trip, but we're going to have our hands full, but we'll be ready.
10: Caitlin Clark going South Park. Blame Canada. Fever, though, do get the win, 101-95 in Toronto. Clark, Mitchell, responsible for half the offense, ESPN analyst Janae Ogumike.
12: When it comes down to one word, it should be historic when you think of Caitlin Clark and Kelsey Mitchell, because they are putting up historic numbers together. This is the hottest offense the WNBA has ever seen, and it starts, and in some ways ends, with their backcourt, because they put together complete games. As you mentioned, Kelsey Mitchell had 29 in three quarters. She overheated, which is wild. And then Caitlin Clark, 24 and 7. To me, it's their synergy. Caitlin is so good reading defenses, knocking down her signature logo three, but also is finding her teammates in ways that are amounting in career highs or just tremendous production offensively from everybody else. And then, of course, Kelsey Mitchell is just on the ultimate heat check. They have every answer for what the defenses have thrown at them. I think we should just stop and appreciate this, because this is truly history.
10: Mitchell and Clark with their 16th game this season, in which they've each scored 20 points. Fever get the win over the Tempo. Toronto's 11th straight loss, tying the longest losing streak in the WNBA this season. The Storm doing it twice. Sun and Sparks on Tuesday.
0: What a pass. Lesher Walker to Burke. That was pretty.
13: And this is where Connecticut is key.
10: Sun with the 85-77 win. The Sun winning both games against the Sparks this season. Final matchup coming up on Saturday in L.A. Sparks have lost 5 straight and 11 and 12 of their last 14 games. SportsCenter All Night, ESPN Radio. NFL News Chiefs offensive coordinator Eric Bieniemy back at work on the heels of the shooting of his wife last month, an incident for which their son is charged. Bieniemy telling reporters his wife is improving.
14: Yes, she is on the road to recovery. Yes, she is doing great. It's one of the main reasons why I'm back here, because of her recovery. She's truly a soldier. She's a saint, and it's been incredible to watch. But with that said, you know, I know I was driving her and a bunch of my family members crazy in the house. So she was like, "You have my blessing to leave." So it was time to get back.
10: In his 2-week absence, Bieniemy missing 11 of the Chiefs' training camp practices. Straight ahead. 5 out of 6, anyway. That's next at ESPN Radio.
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3: Gambler's Bonus hits again. On June 14th, Betty hit four fours, clearing her Gambler's Bonus four-of-a-kind bingo card for over $11,000. 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
1: Yea, verily, a sampler of wonders. Hi, I'm Lee Leonard, welcoming you to Bristol, Connecticut, 110 miles from New York City. Why Bristol? Because here in Bristol is where all the sports action is as of right now.
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3: 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I guess we crossed our fingers and we had to go, here we go, guys, because one of our contractors was still finished cleaning up and he's out in the hallway. 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
7: Jeremy Schapp with Bill Rasmussen's story. ESPN coming up on anniversary number 47 in a couple of weeks. 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
8: Hard to give a grade on that sample size. We'll grade every play and then we'll get better.
9: Certainly would have liked to have seen Tua play a little better, especially considering the last time we saw him in Miami, it wasn't good and he had to get benched.
6: Tua Tagovailoa, underwhelming in his debut in the preseason opener, two series, completing three of five attempts for 22 yards. Earlier on ESPN Radio, the voice of the Falcons, Wes Durham.
10: We'll have to wait for the Pennix clear to action, if you will, to get this quarterback competition we've spent a lot of offseason worried about. But for me, if your most important characteristic is accuracy, then Tagovailoa may very well be the fit you're looking for. And I think the structure fits Tagovailoa, and I'm not trying to demean Miami. I just happen to think this is the best offensive skill set Ian and Amber he's ever played with, given London and Robinson and Kyle Pitts and Austin Hooper's back. And I think it, with Tommy Rees and what they learned in Cleveland together and how they can employ some of the positives to that here in Atlanta, I think it could work, but it's going to be bumpy.
6: Speaking of heading into preseason week number two, Niners running back Christian McCaffrey missing a handful of practices with what the team has called tightness. Not everybody's buying it, though. ESPN insider Adam Schefter.
11: Kyle Shanahan, the 49ers head coach, said that if it were not a joint practice today against the Chargers, Christian McCaffrey would have been out there. It just sounds like they're maintaining him and resting him and being smart with him in light of the fact that he's had some muscle tightness. I know some people have suggested maybe it's contract related. I'm told by the team that's not the case at all. They have no reason to believe this is contract related, despite the fact that a number of running backs have passed him up in salary. This is about being smart with Christian McCaffrey and making sure that he is physically ready when the season gets underway here in a few weeks.
6: McCaffrey has 2 years remaining on the extension he signed in 24. Back to baseball. Blue Jays double up the Rays 10-5. Rays have lost 4 of 5. Twins a 4-1 win over the Braves, who've lost 4 of 5. Rangers shut out the Nationals 5-0, while the Angels beat the Astros 3-1. Astros lead in the AL West down to 1 over the Rangers.
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12: How good is that? Are you not entertained?
5: Number 5.
6: Baseball in Milwaukee. Brewers squeak by the Mariners 22-0. A game that also featured an early career milestone. 620 WTMJ.
13: Lara, fly ball to deep left. Back it goes. It is up and gone. The first big league homer for Luis Lara. Another three-run home run by the Brewers tonight. It's their third, and Lara's going to want that baseball back.
5: Number 4.
6: There are two players who have hit at least 30 homers in each of the past six seasons. Kyle Schwarber and now Shohei Ohtani. AM 570, LA Sports.
14: Swings and hammers it deep right center field. Way back it goes. There it is, number 30 for Shohei Ohtani. And the Dodgers lead it 3-1.
5: Number 3.
6: Yankees win in Baltimore. All of their runs coming from one bat. Michael Kay on the YES Network.
15: Two balls, two strikes, two outs. Line drive, base hit center field. Jones scores. Lombard. to third is Caballero. It's a big two-run single for Grisham. He's driven in the Yankees three runs tonight. They're up 3-1.
5: Number two.
6: Speaking of New York, the Mets have a homer brought back in. 97.3 The Fan.
16: Lindor hits it in the air, deep down the right field line. Fernando all the way into the corner. At the wall, leaps up, and did he catch it? He's holding, he's waiting. He did! What a play! Fernando went up over the right field wall and took a grand slam away. Of all the robberies he's ever made, this one is the best!
5: Number one.
6: For the second straight night, we see a walk-off in Chicago. 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
17: Redman lines one to center, base hit. Kelly's going to try to score. Here comes the throw by Peters to the plate. Not in time. Cubs win. Cubs win. Another walk-off win at Wrigley.
18: The second one in 2 days against the White Sox.
6: Back-to-back walk-off wins for the Cubs. It's Wednesday, August 19th, birthday of the Great Dane. Hall of Fame kicker Morton Anderson. Unsportsmanlike is next. I'm Jay Reynolds. 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
1: We are Unsportsmanlike here on ESPN Radio, ESPNU. 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CeCe, I know you're pondering over there. We're going to get to the Cowboys and the Saints practice fights in just a second here.
2: Yeah.
1: You're pondering, I know, biggest flops in sports history. Not players, but like ideas, things like leagues, teams,
2: etc. Well, Pat made the statement that the LIV Tour is the biggest flop, one of the biggest flops we've ever seen in sports.
1: And I think that's still TBD because let's see what kind of long-term impact it has on the PGA Tour, potentially positively. Because like,
2: well, everybody's making more money.
1: Yeah, so maybe we'll say because of that, this happened. Like people bring up, oh, XFL. Go back and watch the 30 for 30 on the ESPN app, the XFL. So much of the modern day coverage and broadcast and concepts around the sport you played for 11 years in the NFL stem from the XFL.
2: Yeah, guys now, being mic'd up, the sky cams, all of those different things.
1: So was it a flop?
2: They ran it back and they did it again.
1: Well, the UFL has evolved and it's a lot different. Yeah. Obviously, that's been successful. I don't know. I guess for some reason I've made up in my head the XFL was not a flop because of the positive influence.
3: I mean, they played for 1 year and folded.
1: I know.
3: And Vince lost a lot of money.
2: Yeah, it's hard not to characterize it as a flop under that.
1: So, okay.
2: Under that context.
1: Flop for those that ran it. Success for those that profit off of it.
2: Well, that's what we're saying about the LIV Tour, right?
1: Yeah, it could be that.
2: Flop for those that ran it, but LIV. It was a success for those that
1: could profit, you know,
2: off of it. Yeah.
1: And profit more conceptually than financially.
2: Yeah, I mean, listen, the PGA Tour revenue sharing model with the players is completely different now. And that's because of the fear that more PGA Tour golfers would leave for the LIV Tour. That doesn't happen if the LIV Tour doesn't exist.
1: It's a good question. People could tweet us at OnSportsESPN, at Evco Radio, at Chris Canty 99, 888-SAY-ESPN, 888-729-3776. The biggest flops in sports history. Again, we're not talking about like, oh, the Lakers when they had Dwight Howard and Steve Nash. We're not saying
2: the 2011 Eagles.
1: Yeah, I don't think that's what we're saying. I think we're saying like, hey. We got this grandiose
2: Eagles
1: idea.
2: 2011 was a big flop, though.
1: Or do you want to say that, then?
2: No, I'm just saying. I just like to take a little dig at Pat and Cam.
4: What about in 2019 when they let coaches challenge PI calls and then they basically never did it?
2: Oh, that's a flop. That was a flop.
4: And pass then they got rid of it right away. Viewable.
1: They allowed that.
2: They allowed pass interference. Remember, it came
4: the
2: on the heels of the NFC Championship game, Rams Saints, where Nicole Roby Coleman had the DPI and it was a blatant call. Doesn't get made. Rams end up going to the Super Bowl, keep the Saints out of it. Like,
1: I got one. That's a good one. Do you remember that they actually changed the basketball in the NBA?
2: Yes.
3: Oh, that ball was terrible.
2: It was awful.
1: David Stern, may he rest in peace, I think had to like midway through the season be like, all right, we're going to go back to the other ball now.
2: Yeah, we can't.
1: Like, they changed the basketball.
2: Yeah.
1: That's wild.
2: That's crazy. The ball is the issue when you actually change the ball.
1: Those are the kind of things we're talking about in terms of the biggest flops, right? Like, the things like that. Like they
3: go with Mike Tyson's Legends Only Boxing League.
1: Don't remember this.
2: Don't remember
1: Please
2: it
1: explain
2: at all.
1: Or expound or expand, fought, whatever it is.
3: You might remember, I think it was around the pandemic, he fought Roy Jones Jr. And yeah, and it was like,
1: unsafe.
3: Oh, gosh, this is
1: seems
3: like...
1: unsafe, yeah.
3: It was really hard to watch. Nobody wants to watch a bunch of 50-year-olds fighting each other.
2: Unless it was Bernard Hopkins, but I digress.
1: Wow. Mike Tyson's Legends? I literally do not remember that at all.
2: Yeah, that's crazy.
3: It barely even got off the ground.
1: I do remember yesterday where the Cowboys and Saints got into multiple brawls. Brian Schottenheimer, and this is at a joint practice, about 10 or so different scuffles during the course of the inner squad practice here, the joint practice. Brian Schottenheimer, head coach of the Cowboys, had this to say about what he saw from his squad yesterday.
5: A little chippy, you know, not the way we like to do business. Got to be better, but I got to look at the film. You know, we're certainly not going to take, you know, from anybody. But, again, it was chippy on both sides. And, like I said, I want our guys to play on the edge without going over the edge. One guy sounds like he might have thrown a punch, and that's why he left practice.
1: All right, you hear that, CeCe, and you think what about the Cowboys and Saints this year, but specifically the Cowboys' higher expectations?
2: Cowboys are trying to build a bully. They're trying to create an identity around being physically, mentally tough. And here's the thing. Football is an emotional game. You can't be good at it without emotion. You can't be good at it without ego. But you have to channel those things. You can't let them consume you, control you, to the point where you're out of control. And so I think that's the lesson that's there to be learned with all of the fights throughout the joint practices with the Saints. It's a teachable moment for both coaches that are going into year two with their respective teams.
1: Let's look at it the other way. Have you ever been a part of a team where a cheap shot was taken at somebody, somebody said something, whatever, practice field-wise, and you're like, that guy should fight back. Why is he not fighting back? And you then have actual concern about the player. Like, I'm not sure I want to be in the trenches with that guy if he's not going to defend himself in that moment.
2: It goes both ways. Like, I've had teammates that haven't fought back, and you wonder whether or not they'll have your back in a critical moment in the game. I've been in practices where there was a teammate that swung a helmet at a guy that didn't have a helmet on.
1: And that's just too far, obviously.
2: Well, you worry about their level of care and concern for your teammate. Listen, it's the NFL. You're not going to like everybody that you play with, but the great teams, the championship winning teams, you got to have love for everybody in the building. And when you're willing to swing a helmet at somebody that doesn't have a hat on, that doesn't have a helmet on, then you mean that person something really bad. And so that takes it to the realm of not giving a damn about somebody that you have to care about in order to have success as a team.
1: But let's just put you back with the Dallas Cowboys.
2: Needless to say, that person wasn't on the team much longer.
1: Understood. Let's put you back with the Dallas Cowboys quickly. Let's say instead of your playing days, you're a front office member right now. You observed that yesterday. You're talking to Brian Schottenheimer. You're talking to Will McClay, the general manager, Stephen Jones, Jerry Jones, and you're saying, guys, I've been in this league a million years. That's a good thing we saw yesterday.
2: Yeah, I mean, here's what I'll say. I don't know a team that has been worth its salt that hasn't had at least one fight in training camp, right? Football is a game of territory. It's taking territory. It's defending territory, right? Football players are territorial. And the guys in this league are paid a lot of money to win one-on-one matchups. So you have to win your battles. So there are going to be some fights. Because quite literally, that's what we're doing for 60 minutes every single Sunday. We are literally fighting each other, trying to take territory or defend territory. So if you're going through months of practice without actually playing in a game that has any stakes, there are going to be some fights. Players, coaches, all of us, we hate training camp, but it's a necessary evil in order to become what you want to in the regular season and hopefully in the playoffs. So you're going to have some of these fights. The problem rises where you start to have guys get out of control, not be able to get the work that you need to in terms of executing the plays, but then also when guys are doing things that can make them unavailable from a discipline standpoint, and those behaviors potentially carrying over into actual games in the regular season. So there's a fine line between, you know, looking at it as a net positive, but then also actually fostering an environment where your guys are just reckless. And because of those behaviors, because of being conditioned the way that they have been, getting tossed out of a game that matters.
1: Well, for those teams that don't have that fire, don't have that kind of aggression, don't have that kind of excitement before the season begins, CeCe, maybe you should just send them all 5-hour energy.
2: Okay, well, here you go, man. 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
0: 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The Buffalo Bills.
2: This is Elena Getzenberg covering the Bills. The big question in Buffalo is if giving the keys to Josh Allen's future to a first-time head coach in Joe Brady was the right move. There is immense pressure on the Bills, and Allen specifically, to take the steps the team hasn't with the 2024 MVP at quarterback to reach and then win the franchise's first Super Bowl title. There is intrigue surrounding defensive coordinator Jim Leonard and his switch in defensive scheme to a 3-4 base, and excitement for the connection between Allen and new number one wide receiver DJ Moore. The answer, however, if the changes were for the best, won't come until the postseason.
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3: Well done, Jovante. Always great to play the Killers. Very appropriate. Two-a-days. Buffalo Bills. They've been using Mr. Brightside now. CC, all two-a-days feel big. Yeah. Every team we're previewing, part of two-a-days feels big. This one feels a little bit bigger.
4: Yeah.
3: Buffalo Bills, 12-5 last year. Did not win the division. Behind New England. Make a coaching change. Sean McDermott out. Their offensive coordinator, Joe Brady, now their head coach. Big addition on the defensive side, Jim Leonard on Wisconsin, comes over from Denver to be their defensive coordinator. They add DJ Moore, a little Keon Coleman reboot maybe, another shot at making himself work as a wide receiver. New stadium. But all of that pales in comparison to Josh Allen and the need to get to the Super Bowl. Can they do it?
4: Yeah, I mean, they can always do it when you got 17 as your quarterback, right? Josh Allen is unbelievable in terms of an individual talent. And under Joe Brady, it's been one of the most proficient offenses in the National Football League. Joe Brady took over

0: one side, you have the unsportsmanlike producers.
1: Now, technical problem, sorry about that.
2: I don't want to live on this planet anymore.
3: What?
0: On the other side, Evan, Canty, and Michelle.
4: I'm a situationally good dancer.
3: Yes. Yes.
5: Wow, I am hilarious.
0: This is Who Said It?
4: They're trying to stump us. We're trying to guess as to who's speaking in them.
3: What are we talking about?
0: On Unsportsmanlike.
6: 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No Michelle Smallman, Chris Candy, Evan Cohen. No Nuno for the guys in Vegas East with Cam and Pat and Jovante. So, you know what? We're doing best of three today because everybody's short. Our teams are shortened today. We're doing best of three. Who said it? Three pieces of audio. We have to identify who's speaking in the audio. It's supposed to be recognizable either by the voice or by the context clues. Great stuff by Doggy, by the way. If you missed
3: it, he was awesome.
6: Russo,
3: he was
6: go awesome, back on yeah. the podcast and listen. All right, ready?
3: Let's do it.
6: And who said it today?
3: Okay.
6: Brought to us by Lids. 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We have the awesome hats. I have my Pats one. It's awesome, thanks to Lids and the 47 brands. Let's go.
7: Obviously, he's eligible for an extension coming up at the end of this month. And, you know, we'll talk through all that stuff and can't speak on it much right now. But, you know, ultimately, it's his call, his decision. Look, if he comes to me and wants to be moved, you know, Joe and I will talk it through.
6: Mike Dunleavy Jr.
3: Yes.
6: Steph Curry is eligible for an extension, I believe, on August 29th. Joe would be Joe Lacob, the majority governor of the Warriors.
3: Yep.
6: Mike Dunleavy Jr.
3: Well done.
6: Delayed. No, a delayed ding there. I was nervous.
3: They just want to mess with you.
6: I got nervous.
3: Don't get thrown
1: out. Got the drama.
3: They're playing
6: all right.
3: games.
6: All right.
3: We need one more for the win. Let's go.
8: You always want to try to get off to a good start, and, you know, I was able to do that today, and, I mean, really just a dream start, and was able to continue to strike the ball and execute.
6: Strike the ball
3: and execute.
6: I was going to say Ty Simpson at first. Could that be Scottie Scheffler?
3: Play it again.
8: You always want to try to get off to a good start, and, you know, I was able to do that today, and, I mean, really just a dream start, and was able to continue to strike the ball and execute.
6: Could it be Scottie? He did just win this weekend. Doggy was just talking about the relationship with the dad.
3: That would make sense.
6: But they would have pulled that quickly?
3: Yeah. I mean, first of all, they're capable of it. Yeah. Go with Scheffler.
6: Scottie Scheffler.
3: Yeah.
6: Oh!
3: That's it. That's the win. Evan Cohen. One-man show.
6: Wait a second. Did you guys pull that after Dog referenced the dad, or did you guys already have that?
1: No, that was already in the game.
6: Would we have gotten that without him?
3: But you know, we have been talking about the Live Golf Tour,
6: yeah.
3: So the golf has been ever-present. That makes sense.
6: Let's rub it in. Get the third one.
3: We got him.
9: You know, in Tommy's instance, he extended his career and gave him a second half. And I'm a beneficiary of that. Other pitchers have been a beneficiary of that.
6: Talking about Tommy, late Tommy
3: Cole.
6: John, Tommy John surgery.
3: Yeah, Gerrit Cole.
6: That does. Gerrit
3: Cole.
6: Yes!
3: Boom!
6: Yes! Wow!
3: Let's go!
6: I feel like too good, I think, about that. I'm like really happy that we just did that. That was really good. Really good.
1: Is that too easy?
6: I don't think so. I think we were just on our game.
3: We were on it, yeah.
6: Mike Dunleavy Jr. is a random cut. We haven't talked about
3: it all week.
6: We
3: haven't talked about it all week.
6: Scheffler.
3: The Scheffler one.
6: We got lucky. We got lucky. It was top of mind.
1: We were trying to set up which cuts to use before the segment. Javante's like, oh, you want to use the Stefanski here? We were like, okay, don't use that one then. We didn't use it.
6: Or the Stefanski?
1: Yeah, I was sitting in the room and Canty's sitting there.
3: On what was going to be used.
6: Oh, you said it too, Canty?
3: No, none of the ones that we just answered.
6: Yeah. No, the Stefanski one.
1: We were like, all right, well, Javante goes, all right, we're using Stefanski, and I'm like,
6: that's amazing. CC is such a perfectionist and so prepared that there are times where he gets in that zone where you could talk to him and he won't hear you. That's an amazing bit, Javante. If you just actually out all of the audio to him to see if he processes it, if he's focusing on whatever is next in terms of the show.
3: Yeah.
6: Like right now, I don't think he heard anything I just said.
3: No, I heard what you said. I'm so locked in sometimes, I'm not focusing
6: That's
3: on what's
6: going to happen.
3: Yeah, I got you.
6: What a win. Ian Fitzsimmons, Amber and Ian. He'll join us next. We're on Sportsmanlike, presented by Progressive Insurance.
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3: I struggle to see a world where the Pittsburgh Steelers, with this roster and with that quarterback, can actually contend for a Super Bowl.
0: 21 days until kickoff. 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
1: Who are you asking?
0: My house.
2: I'm asking Evan.
0: Here's the problem. My son thinks because he's getting bar mitzvah that he doesn't have to listen to us the day after because it's becoming a man.
2: Becoming a man in his adulthood.
0: You still have to. Then fine. You don't want to do that? Pay damn rent, kid. I'm just saying.
2: I bet you'll listen to you then.
0: Yeah, go get a job, which you should have anyway.
2: Pay some taxes.
1: Make your own food.
3: That's what my parents did to me when at 14 I was like, I think I'm an adult now. She's like, okay, you can drive everywhere. You can make all the dinners. And I was like, this backfired.
0: I'm out. Back to being a kid.
3: Back to cheese pizza.
0: All right. Crazy take by CeCe. Cam, you found a couple of great unsportsmanlike moments. Set them up, please. Roy Oswalt.
3: Yeah, somehow Roy Oswalt is relevant here. So MVP Baseball 2005 for a certain generation of baseball fans is the greatest sports video game of all time.
0: NHLPA 92 or 93.
3: Sure, for that, yeah, for the prior generation. In the 2000s, it was this one.
1: Well, I mean, that game came out generation. Before anyone in this room was born, so.
3: Johnson might have been alive.
1: 92, 93? No.
3: No, never mind.
0: NHL, anyway. Was it 93, 94, 92, 93? Whatever it was, those years were amazing for NHLPA on Sega Genesis.
2: It was great.
3: Featured in the movie Swingers. 94. Great movie. Anyway, this guy, for some reason, on TikTok was like, I'm going to attempt to throw a perfect game with Roy Oswalt of the Astros in MVP Baseball 2005. He did it. It took him 1,993 attempts, and over the course of a week, he was just streaming himself playing MVP baseball over and over again. Every single time he would give up a perfect game, he'd just restart the game and go again, and it took him over 2,000 attempts, and he finally did it. Wow. I don't know why, but he did it, so congrats
0: to him. Now we know what Nuno is doing on his vacation.
3: Yeah, this guy on TikTok.
0: Nuno.
1: I don't think Nuno's played a video game since Pong.
2: How many views did this get?
3: Oh, people were following along a lot, and the MLB account tweeted about it.
2: Because I'm just trying to figure out, this person can't have a real job, a 9-to-5. Their job has to be social media.
3: Yeah, I'm not sure if this is an influencer or just some person living in their, you know, mom's basement or attic.
0: It's an interesting concept. Can you make money off of the idea of, like, I'm going to try to...
2: Well, yeah, you can make money off of playing video games. There's big money in playing video games.
0: But I'm saying that, but not off of video games from 1995.
1: Absolutely. Get video games from 1995.
0: And you can make money off of
1: them? Oh, yeah, big time.
0: Wow.
1: Super Mario 64 is still huge.
0: This guy sounds to us like a loser. He's actually the biggest winner of all time.
2: Right?
0: This guy's probably a millionaire off of this, and we're sitting here, not us, we have the greatest jobs ever, but many other people are listening, and it's like, what's wrong with
1: this guy on TikTok has 5,000 followers, which is not a lot of followers if you want to do this as a career. So I don't know if he does this full time.
3: I think this is his one thing.
2: How many views does this actual post have, though? Or the stream. How many people watched it?
1: Don't know.
3: Okay. But the MLB account that tweeted it, they got 3 million impressions. So wow. He got a big footprint for, you know, this
0: the
3: moment.
0: Yeah,
3: for Roy Oswalt.
2: There we go.
0: Do you think Roy Oswalt is aware of this?
3: I don't know if anyone's reached out to him. I don't know if Roy Oswalt has social media. He is like a guy from the country, I think. So he's probably on a farm somewhere.
2: Guadalupe Mountains?
3: Yeah, maybe he's in Texas Mountains.
0: What would you say? Let's just say, all right, hey, Canty, I played an NFL, like I played Madden from 2012. Yeah. I played until you had three or four
2: Madden
0: sacks
2: was
0: in the
2: pretty
0: game.
2: Good back then, too.
0: But do you think the person's a weirdo, or would you be like, hey, thanks for playing as me?
2: Well, thanks for playing as me?
3: I broke the sack record with Chris Canty.
0: Goal is up next. We're on a Thursday. We're on Sportsmanlike.
2: Take you more than 2,000.
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9: This week's Findlay Cadillac Henderson Player Performance of the Week is from Major League Baseball, courtesy of Joshua Baez of the St. Louis Cardinals. Baez is one of the Cardinals' top prospects, and he made his Major League debut on Saturday, August 15th, a day he will never forget. A day that he actually made Major League Baseball history when he did this.
10: Swing, a high fly, belted, first pitch in the show, Baez homers.
9: And then he did this.
10: Swing and a drive down the line. Did he do it again? That ball is gone. He's got two homers.
11: This dude is bringing some life to this offense.
9: And then he did this.
10: Swing, drive, well hit right. Suzuki back. And it's gone. It is gone. It is gone. Three homers for Baez. Major League history at Wrigley Field.
9: Those highlights are courtesy of MLB.com. And if you were keeping track, yeah, one, two, three home runs for Joshua Baez. This would be the day he became the first player in Major League Baseball history to hit three home runs in his MLB debut. And he did it in his first three at-bats. And the first homer came on the first pitch. All three of those home runs came off Cubs lefty Matthew Boyd, and it was surprising that manager Craig Counsell left Boyd in to face Baez a third time. He already had taken him deep twice in a close game where the Cardinals were actually up by one run, and Boyd was already approaching 90 pitches. The Cardinals went on to win the game 8-4 versus the Cubbies. Baez is the eighth player in baseball's modern era since 1900 to hit multiple homers in his regular season MLB debut, and the third this season. And prior to his MLB debut, Baez was leading the minors with 36 home runs, all at the AAA level. Baseball America ranked Baez as the 56th best prospect in baseball in their August rankings. They call him one of the best power-hitting prospects in the minors. No surprise there. The Cardinals, who normally are a very competitive team, have had a very underwhelming season, hovering around 500. But on this Saturday, August 15th, it was all about the debut of Joshua Baez that did not disappoint. Again, he became the first player in Major League Baseball history to hit three home runs in his MLB debut. That was the Findlay Cadillac Player Performance of the Week, brought to you by Findlay Cadillac Henderson, the prestigious Cadillac dealer of the year. 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

0: now. But I think both of these coaches are so interesting because they're also such major figures. They're huge draws. Would these schools at any point actually start to even think about that this early into their tenure?
1: Yeah, I think that with Colorado, you know, because that was a thought with Bill Belichick, bringing a big name, players are going to want to come play for him. With Deion, he had his son, obviously, and Travis Hunter, which were such major parts of that program. But that turnaround that you mentioned in the record, you were like, oh, okay, it's going in the right direction. But consistency over the years hasn't been. And we saw with the first year with Bill Belichick, you're right, especially with the off-field noise with his girlfriend. And you haven't heard that much at all this time around, right? It has been deathly quiet as far as that's concerned. But I'm sure Bill's disappointed. Bill's used to unbelievable success. They're just not getting the players that I think people thought Bill would attract. And I don't think it's going to happen. So I don't know if he can pick that program up. It's going to be a matter of how long the board waits, how long Bill, quite honestly, even waits if he doesn't say, okay, you know, I've had enough here. That could be an interesting situation.
0: Yeah, you've got your GM and Michael Lombardi on leave right now. Yep. It's been a mess there. And to your point, Deion Sanders, while he didn't come in with the coaching accolades at the top level that Bill Belichick did, had shown he could do it in college, does have challenge. Juju Lewis, their quarterback there, one of the most exciting players in the country at that position that I can't wait to watch and cover this year, calling games in the Big 12. So they've been able to get the guys there. They've had results on the higher end. Can they get back to that again? Further down the pecking order when it comes to people whose jobs you're actually worried about in a season where there are going to be plenty that have big questions to answer this year. We got big questions to answer coming up next. What's the worst beatdown you've ever taken? We'll get to that more in hour number two on the Golics.
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0: how a crowd understandably came for him. But, Dad, you're a waffle connoisseur yourself. This is a direct attack on your culture.
1: Yes, I absolutely eat waffles at home, without question. Now, I don't have a waffle maker at home.
0: Oof.
1: But I do heat up the frozen waffles. Now I'm thinking about getting... Now, we did just get your sister Sydney with her two kids a Mickey Mouse waffle. And I was over there one time, and Sydney made it, and
0: Mickey.
1: It was money. I'm a big fan of the waffle because I think the syrup holds better in the nooks and crannies of the waffle. I can go pancakes either. I mean, I love them both. But as far as the syrup holding on better in the waffle, I think that's a given.
0: It is. It is a better vessel for that. By the way, shout out to Mickey. Makes great waffles, writes great checks. Awesome guy. We love him. But, yeah, again... You could have a debate. I mean, we could rank breakfast carbs on another day here, but to say that people don't eat them outside of the context of a hotel lobby,
1: come on.
0: Just flatly incorrect. Myron, expand your horizons. Go out. There's great waffles to be had across this beautiful nation of ours here. I want joy for our friends. I think that's what this boils down to. It's not that we want to admonish them. It's that we want them to know and experience joy. We want that same for you. We want that same for everyone coming up next. Rich Eisen, we'll see what he thinks about waffles and pancakes right here. It's been the Golix on ESPN Radio.
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17: Movies coming out. Our radio audience has returned. O'Shea Jackson Jr. is here. We just saw a clip from the movie Idiots.
18: Yes.
17: What a cast as well. You Stacked. And Dave Franco, this kid Mason
18: Thames.
17: He's in it.
18: Kiernan Shipka.
17: Nicholas Braun from Succession's in it. Peter Dinklage.
18: What a guy.
17: You got a good story about him?
18: So people who know me know where this is going. But so Peter Dinklage, everybody's like, we're kind of tense because it's like Peter Dinklage is going to be on set today, you know? And it's one of the scenes where like the majority of the cast is together in Peter's first scene. And so we're all, you know, anxiously waiting for him to get there.

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1: 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It's not about the injury, it's about the recovery.
2: Gambler's Bonus hits again. 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
10: All right, here we go, Cofield and Company. Here on this Wednesday, we're hanging out at the Battleborne Broadcast Center. Lot to update you on in the WNBA and NBA. The Lakers stuff just got really crazy the last couple days, so we'll bring in our LA expert, Arash Markazi, in just a little bit. Willie Ramirez is doing... Or is handling the co-hosting duties. He is the company back in our Findlay Toyota studios. It is James twirling the dials, pushing the knobs, hitting all the slides. You can watch us right now live up on YouTube and Facebook and Twitter. Willie, you covered some WNBA last night. Important game, big stories at the game. In general, what's going on, pal? I haven't seen you in a few days.
11: Yeah, just trying to keep up, really. Trying to keep up with the rush that's hitting us between a lot of stuff that we're... A lot of previews that I've been writing for NFL we'll get into later in the show. WNBA, crunch time, sort of anticipating...
10: No, like, what's going on with you? How are you? Not your work.
11: Oh, wow.
10: I care about you. How's your leg? Wow. What's been going on with the diet lately? How are the workouts? The things the audience really cares about.
11: Well... We talk about. I haven't set it up yet because I came storming in late. My fault. Didn't realize my tank was on E, but that's a whole other story. The TikTok community. One of the young men from the UK, strapping fella, about 6'2", huge.
10: Okay.
11: He was in for the weekend. We got a lift in. He crushed me.
10: How old is this guy?
11: Oh, he's in his 20s. But
10: you know going in, right, that you
11: can't
10: do what you used to do. You're not Johnny Tryhard, are you?
11: Oh, no. I don't try to keep up. Yeah. No, but even if I hadn't had the injury or even when I was really going good when my son started in the And he was at his peak in the bodybuilding industry. I wouldn't have been able to do what this kid was doing. These guys are massive on the TikTok app. They make big time money. Like, let's put it this way.
10: Like, what's his bit? What is he? He just lifts?
11: No, his bit is nothing. They come on live and do the battles. They're creators.
10: Oh, okay.
11: But in a lot of these guys and the girls, their spare time is in the gym or vacationing, or they're on holiday. Yeah. When we say we're on vacation,
10: 3 days, right?
11: 3 days.
10: No, this is my favorite thing about their holidays. Wow, amazing. Okay, yeah, they're traveling the world. Europeans are traveling the world.
11: Yeah,
10: Australians.
11: Yeah,
10: and you're like, hey, how long's your vacation? 3 weeks. You're like, 3 weeks.
11: Well, but here's the funny thing is he posted a picture because he was like, yeah, let's take a picture at the gym. He takes a picture. All the young lads and birds. Is that the right phrase? Birds. Is that a good phrase? Lads and lasses. They were commenting to him. No way. You got to meet Willie G. No, Matt. Like, I'm like, yeah, it's really not a big deal. You just met some old hack.
10: I love this whole new world you've discovered on TikTok. And then the rest of us old heads are like, I watch. Obviously, I'm on TikTok a bunch. Not doing what you do. I don't do live videos, but I check out what everyone else is doing. But I have no idea of this whole world that you have delved into.
11: Yesterday, Steve, I was engaged with a arms up battle. Best 2 out of 3. Because last week I got roped into it. I was sitting in a restaurant after PT, a little breakfast bistro, and I went live. And somebody invites me in a battle. This kid TJ, he's a personal trainer. So he beats me, like 1,000 to 600 points. And he says, let's do best 2 out of 3, but arms up. Which means the first person to get to 500 points, the other side, you have to have your arms up and sit there until your team gets you in the lead. So he come in challenging me, saying, okay. And I'm like, okay, his team's already in there. I had just come live. Smoked him last week. And I said, okay, we should do this every Tuesday. 5 p.m. your time, 9 a.m. my time. I come out of PT. I'll either be at the restaurant or at home. Yesterday, didn't even need best 2 out of 3. And I never had my arms in the air. We smoked him.
10: Wow.
11: We crushed him.
10: Look at you.
11: Yeah. Already did live today, so it was really good. Anyway, that all being said, about the leg. Last Thursday, she measured the self-bending without her assisting. It was at 90 degrees, 91. 2 days ago, 99. So it's a slow grind to this process. Once you get to 90, it exponentially improves. So like now, I'm hoping it'll keep going. I can finally pedal a bike all the way around. Believe it or not, that sounds crazy, like pedaling a bike. What? I can finally pedal a bike.
10: Considering where you are.
11: You know how frustrating
10: for people
11: that
10: who don't
11: is?
10: Know, what the injury originally was what?
11: Quad tendon rupture. It detached from the kneecap. And if anybody isn't aware, just visualize this real quick. Your kneecap's in the middle of your leg, held together by two tendons, a patella tendon at the bottom, the quad tendon at the top. If either one of those snap, it's like a rubber band, like a slingshot, it sends the kneecap in the opposite direction, leaving a divot in your leg.
10: Oh, boy.
11: They reattached it. Yesterday was 17 weeks since surgery.
10: Damn.
11: So.
10: Oh, quick progress. Hadn't felt like that. A quick progress. Well, listen, life can be tough. Injuries suck. Day-to-day can be rough. Sometimes you go to the internet just to get some relief.
11: Yeah.
10: And in your case, on TikTok, it's been good for you. Mm-hmm. If you're Angel Reese, the internet's like the last place you want to be, unless you know you're making money off it. And you got to see Angel Reese here in town. Atlanta Dream against the Aces. The Dream won kind of easily. There's a lot of storylines in the game that we can hit on. But Angel Reese went out and had 21 and 10. And then some of the first social media I saw today, when I saw the score, saw her performance, I'm like, yeah, good for her. She had a good game. And it's just like mocking on this, layup misses, mocking on this, mocking on this. I'm like, does it ever relent? Does it ever relent? She obviously was key in the game last night. She's putting together a season, an all-time season again, 4 rebounds. Listen, her one weakness, and it's been chronicled, she is not great finishing around the hoop. And I think a lot of it's because she goes so fast.
11: Yes.
10: She just wants to get the ball back up because she also gets blocked a lot. As I've said, she's an amazing rebounder. She's not really a great up and down athlete. If women could dunk, you know, most of them, you would call her a below the rim big. And there's not many of those, but she's amazing with her space and carving out room and her instincts to get rebounds. She's just not a great finisher. I think she'll get there eventually, but my God, people just pile on her. So after a big win, and because she missed some key shots, and free throws and layups in the Fever game that they, you know, I'm sure that, you know, everyone's already every time the Fever play against Angel Reese, Caitlin Clark and Angel Reese. So it was pretty miserable for the last couple of games. I saw that she said, hey, this is important for me and us to get this win.
11: 100%. For her mentally, personally, it was good for her to have not just a pivotal role, but a key role, if not the... I mean, Ryan Howard led the Dream in scoring, but Angel Reese with her 23rd double-double against a person that she idolized.
10: It's like 37 games, she's had 23 double-doubles?
11: Yeah. I mean, she's talked about since day one when she was a rookie. I know I did a one-on-one with her when she was with the Sky, and she talked about Asia Wilson. So to do it against Asia in their house, the defending champs, was huge. Now, I say this, and of course people are going to go, well, yeah, of course she won. What if she lost? Yes, she was pleasant in the post-game press conference. But you know what? I also interviewed a couple of the Dream before the game. Spoke with Alicia Gray. Spoke with Jordan Canada. We spoke with Carl Smesko, the coach. This is a really good basketball team. And the one thing that I asked them all was, you know, when you think about the big three in the WNBA, you automatically gravitate to Vegas, Minnesota, New York. New York, they lost to the Chicago Sky last night. They're going to be lucky to get out of the first round. Then everybody's talking about Dallas and Indiana because they want to see the Wings and they want to see the Fever. Caitlin Clark, Paige Beckers, right? Why is everybody forgetting about the Atlanta Dream when this team was in first place early on in the season? It got to the top of a lot of power rankings. It has one of the most dangerous basketball players, one of the most talented, Steve. A few Olympians, by the way. Alicia Gray is arguably, she's probably a top 10 basketball player in the world, in the women's world. Okay, Ryan Howard, lethal scorer. Angel Reese, like her or not, she's capable of physical, aggressive. You mentioned she moves too fast, but you know what? That erraticness sometimes works in their favor when she has people around her. And more than anything, and it was part of an article I wrote, three reasons why the Dream can win the championship, Jordan Canada. She comes in the league, she goes to Seattle, she's an L.A. native, she graduated from UCLA. She's won some championships with the Sue Bird, Breanna Stewart era. She's got experience, and she's always been one of the most dangerous defensive players in the league. So to come in and win the way that they did was very impressive. I asked Asia about it, and she said, yeah, you know, we didn't play the way that we could, but I'm not taking anything away from Atlanta tonight. That's a good basketball team.
10: Ace is now officially the fourth best record in the league. Caitlin Clark and the Fever actually moved ahead of him by half a game, 24-12. They're a game ahead in the loss column. And then the Dream are right on the Ace's heels, 22-13, officially one game behind. We'll get into the Liberty a little later in the show. But up next, let's get out to L.A., find out what's going on with the Lakers, because there's a whole lot of upheaval around Mark Walton, finding out more information about his financials, about the bus brawl with the five buses all piling on. Genie Bus, Arash Markazi, L.A. Insider, Sporting Tribune on the way.
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1: All right, crazy week with the Lakers. Obviously, it started last week with Mark Walter and the announcement that he was going to be moving the team to the Bob Iger, Josh Kushner group. And now we're finding more about Walter and his financials. And then I didn't even realize the Buses still had that much of a share of the team, but they had 17.8%, and they want to get out, except Jeannie doesn't want to get out. But Arash Markazi has been all over the story, Sporting Tribune here on this Wednesday with Willie and Cofield. Arash, this is nuts, man.
2: It's nuts. I mean, listen, I mean, it's for years been one of the great soap operas in sports, but even beyond sports. I mean, if they did a reality show on this, it would do amazingly well. But, you know, the moment that I heard that the Bus family was going to sell, I said, well, for sure, Jeannie doesn't want to sell because she's the governor of the Lakers still and will be, as far as we know, for the next 5 years. But she is fired for five siblings. So if this is going to go to a majority vote, we know the five siblings are going to vote against her. So we'll see how this all plays out.
1: Yeah, so your immediate take a couple days ago was, hey, this is their chance to get back at her, and now they're sticking it to her. Have you gotten more follow-up on this? Do you still believe that, hey, this is just a vindictive action, or do they need the money? I mean, do they really believe this is the best thing to do, or it really is just going after Jeannie and trying to stick it to her?
2: I think it's a two-for-one, and they both make sense. I mean, yes, it's a vindictive, but, like, they have nothing to do with the team anymore, Steve. So it's like, right. There is no reason for them to keep these shares. These shares are worthless, to be honest, until they sell them. So you are cashing out 12.5 billion dollars. So 17.8% of that divided by six. You all can do the math. But it's like, now is the time to cash out. So A, we can cash out at the highest valuation of any professional sports team in history, and B, in the process, by the way, more of a cherry on top than anything else, we get to fire and screw over our sister who fired us.
1: Right. Because it means something to her. I mean, that's really what they're pulling from her, right?
2: 100%. And again, the reason that the percentage is important, Steve, is that you need to own at least 15% to be the governor of the team. Now, the important part here, that the other part of this that we really don't know the full details, this was a part of the agreement from the Bus family, the sale to Mark Walter, that Jeannie Buss would remain on as governor for at least 5 years. Now, does that provision, does that agreement transfer from Mark Walter to Bob Iger and Josh Kushner? We have not gotten definitive confirmation on that. That is actually like the most important part of the story, because if Kushner and Bob Iger have the ability to tell Jeannie, hey, listen, with all due respect, you're no longer the governor of the team, it doesn't really matter if the Bus family retains 17.8%. It does not. So that's the biggest reason she wants to keep that percentage, is to remain the governor of the Lakers.
1: Well, for me, if I'm a Laker fan, I see what's going on here with this Mark Walter guy, right? So now I'm like, how the hell did he even get the team? I don't trust him. I immediately don't trust the next group of billionaires, if they're even really billionaires, which we'll get to, maybe the money behind Iger and Kushner. If I'm a Laker fan, I'm actually a little bit mad at Johnny and Jimmy, who I don't think ever really cared about the Lakers and are buffoons, and the whole group, I think. Well, I don't want to say the whole group, but in a lot of ways, they just want the money and they want to live off dad's money. Like, I need Jeannie in there as a Lakers fan, as a steward of respectability, to make sure that the Lakers aren't mistreated, aren't pushed to the side, aren't screwed over by this new ownership group. Is my thinking flawed?
2: It's a little flawed, because I think the new ownership group, from what I've been told, like, they want to get out of like the Bus family drama. They want to get out of the Bus family business. I mean, again, you go to the board of governor meetings, if you were to sit in on one, it's the majority owners. It's Steve Ballmer, it's Joe Tsai, it's Joe Lacob, it's the owners of the team. It was an odd agreement that was made from Mark Walter to Jeannie Buss, but it made sense on two fronts. A, Mark Walter has never been a front-facing guy. We've never really seen him in Los Angeles. He lives in Chicago, so the fact that he wouldn't want to be part of that makes sense. But the other thing is, you did want, in that sale, you needed Jeannie's blessing. And so Jeannie wanted to remain as the governor. So in order for her to complete this transaction, part of that agreement was like, hey, you will remain on for a minimum of 5 years. Who knows? It might be more than that. I just don't think that Bob Iger and Josh Kushner want that or need that. And if you're Bob Iger, you're 75 years old. You've always wanted to own a major professional sports team. He was a part of the group that tried to get the Chargers back to L.A., the Raiders and Carson. Like, he's been trying to do this for years. Like, you do not put together a $12.5 billion purchase to sit on the sidelines and let Jeannie Buss do what she's done for the past, I don't know, 12 to 15 years.
3: Speaking with Arash Markazi, Sporting Tribune. Now, Arash, sort of a two-parter here. I mean, in the meantime, they're leaking allegations to Baxter Holmes and Shams. I want to know your thoughts on that, but even more so, who's leaking it to the producers of Running Point, and are we going to see a season three storyline with Kate Hudson? Because in a lot of regard, and I'm semi-kidding, tongue-in-cheek, but they're saying that particular show has a little bit to do with the buses.
2: Listen, as long as Willie is playing a media member in season three of Running Point, that's the only thing that matters to me. But the drama that's playing out is far crazier than anything that's on this show. I mean, that show is a comedy. It's fun. It's a good watch. I've enjoyed it. This is a dark version of Succession on HBO where, like, Jeannie is ruthlessly firing her siblings, all five guys. I forgot the Jeannie component because Jeannie was never part of the basketball or the business of. She always did charitable work, community affairs or whatever. I forgot she fired Jeannie too. So, I mean, the reason that the vote was 5-1 is she has fired all five siblings. So, listen, the bus siblings, the five who voted for the sale, they have a lot to gain by making Jeannie look bad, by completing the purchase of the sale. And again, the most important thing to note here, they've been kicked out. They've been fired. They have nothing to do with the team anymore. So they have every reason to cash out. And by the way, who would not want to cash out on a $12.5 billion purchase? But also the cherry on top, you screw over and you fire your sister in the process.
1: Arash is with us. So Willie mentioned claims of leaks to guys like Baxter Holmes and Shams. And one of the stories was alleging that, hey, Jimmy did his best to muddy the pond and then that got LeBron and company all pissed off. Do you think it's that deep that the Buss brothers screwed over the relationship with Jeannie and LeBron and were kind of stretching the truth a little bit and that ended that relationship?
2: You know, it could have. From everything that I've been told, that relationship was fine until the Luka trade happened. The Luka trade just completely changed the dynamics of that team. Prior to the Luka trade, this was LeBron's team. This was, you know, Clutch's team. They basically got to do whatever they wanted. That changed the moment Luka came into the building. Now, they were very respectful of LeBron. You know, listen, I mean, did they... They really did go as far as to, you know, drafting his son, right? Who had never really done anything to get drafted. And he was obviously close friends with J.J. Redick, his podcast partner. So this was LeBron's team. So I don't know to the extent they muddied the water, but I do know when Luka came, this no longer became his team. They no longer went to him for, like, hey, what do you think of this trade? What do you think of that transaction? Like this. And he didn't like that. And so, listen, he's at the end of his career. That's the other thing about LeBron. I mean, it's an amazing run that he's had. He's not going to be running the show in Philadelphia, but, like, he needed to leave Los Angeles regardless of all of this drama.
1: As if the bus brawl wasn't enough around the Lakers, Walter is a big story unto his own. We don't know what's going to happen with his other big property, the Dodgers. Like, what are you hearing on his financial troubles? Listen, we're not experts in this field, but, I mean, we're seeing more and more stories. He was, you know, robbing Peter to pay Paul. I mean, how much trouble could he be in? We hear about the Dodgers' debt. I mean, I'm getting real leery. I mean, I don't want to say he's, you know, I think he's wealthy. I don't think he's Frank McCourt, but, like, it's starting to have a feeling like that. Like, how the hell did baseball and the NBA let this guy in?
2: Yeah, the moment, you know, speaking of leaks, I mean, the moment that this began to feel like Frank McCourt is the leak that came out, I think it was this morning or late last night, that he tried to get out of their sweetheart Spectrum deals where it's like, give me a lump sum up front and we'll break the deal. And it's like one of the biggest competitive advantages that the Dodgers and the Lakers, but especially the Dodgers, have are their regional sports network deals and their long-term contracts with Spectrum. The fact that Mark Walter tried to break that and basically say, hey, I know you guys owe us this much, just give me this much and we'll call it a day, like, wild. And so that's when it's very clear at this moment that he's in trouble, he needs money, and if the reports are true that he needs $20 billion, as big as that Lakers sale was, it's not enough, which is why he's selling his minority share of Chelsea. And it's why, regardless of what anyone says, and I know they might not be on the market today, but the Lakers were not on the market 2 weeks ago. Mm-hmm. If you've always wanted to own the Los Angeles Dodgers and you have the means, and when I say means, like, you can offer him $10 billion. So what, you're Stan Kroenke, you're Steve Ballmer, you're Patrick Soon-Shiong. Like, the Dodgers can be had right now. At the right price, I would not doubt that Mark Walter would at least should sell his shares of the Dodgers.
1: You know, the funny thing is he's getting kind of a rash of crap right now, even though they're still having a relatively good season, but the Dodgers have been in this free fall. The guy is probably happiest about Mark Walter and all the distractions that way is Kyle Tucker, who's been hearing it. Bro, I do have to, I mean, we're kind of picking at straws here, whatever. Kyle Tucker has to be the biggest bust in Dodger history. We're already there after like 110 games.
2: Yeah, you got to factor in, because I got a lot of, you know, pushback, and I'm like, okay, listen, like, we could debate things, but if you want to compare contract versus production, I don't think it's particularly close. And by the way, you go to the off season, right? And it's like they're the back-to-back defending champions or the heavy favorites to three-peat. They go out and get Tedwin Diaz. They go out and get Kyle Tucker. I mean, these are like slam dunk, like, amazing signings. You get your lockdown closer, you get your outfielder. Like, both of them have been an absolute disaster, like, to the point where, like, no one really wants to see them on the field again this season. But Tucker, it's gone to the complete spectrum of, like, he sucks, get him off the field, to, like, I feel bad for the guy. Obviously, there's something going on. Like, he needs not just a day off. I think he might need a week off. He might need some time off. Like, you know, you feel bad for a perennial all-star player whose nickname was King Tuck, just looking like just a below-average player. So, don't know what's happening there. Again, the Dodgers are within striking distance. I remember talking to you guys a year ago around this time where, you know, the Dodgers were a wild card team. They didn't have home field advantage in any series they were in. They didn't have a closer. They didn't have a bullpen. And they found a way to win. So, again, whether it's a false sense of security or not, I'm not thinking, like, the season's over. This team cannot win it. But it is surprising on paper that this team is struggling as mightily as they are, because they have looked awful since July 1st.
1: I saw one baseball insider say that they had talked to an executive when the deal was signed by Kyle Tucker, and that executive said it's going to be a disaster. The biggest reason is that Kyle Tucker does not care about baseball, has zero passion. Had you heard that at all over the last couple of months? I also think he's a very laid-back guy, but that doesn't help your cause when people think after you sign a mega deal that you don't even care about the game.
2: Yeah, I mean, I don't know him well enough. Have I talked to him in the clubhouse? Have I seen him from afar? There is this sort of feeling of, like, yeah, like, he's not as into it as some of the other players are in the clubhouse. I don't know him well enough to, but you could tell, like, there is a care factor. If you got to this point in your career as a professional athlete, there's no doubt that you do not want to embarrass yourself to this degree. Now, he was never going to live up to that contract, Steve. It was an absurd contract. The Dodgers at that point were like, we're already going into a lockout. Who cares? Like, let's just, like, go for the moon and sign this guy. But no matter what kind of a disaster you thought it was going to be, it has to be worse than anyone thought or predicted. This is crazy.
1: I'm watching your tweet where you have the fly ball that he dropped over and over and over again. It gets more painful each time. And again, I'll read what you said. Kyle Tucker has to be the biggest bust signing in Dodger history. You got 113,000 views on this, 180 comments so far. The first name I thought of for the biggest bust in Dodger history with a signing was Darren Dreifert. Were there some other names where people were like, you are wrong, it's this person?
2: it's like Andrew Jones and, you know, if you want to go back to, like, back in the day, like Daryl Strawberry or whatever. But I mean, the point is, like, this guy is, like, the highest paid, like, by season, so not the totality of the contract. Like, he's, like, the highest paid player. Like, I mean, he's getting paid more this season than Shohei Ohtani. Like, and so it's the what makes it the worst, because, again, if someone were to sign on a one-year, $2 million contract and be poor, who cares? But he signed this historically large short-term, thankfully for the Dodgers, but contract. And so, again, when you do this, like, the Venn diagram of how much he's getting being paid and what his production is, in my view, it has to be the worst. And I don't think it's particularly close.
3: I'll just wait for Tariq Skubal's hold my beer moment.
2: There we go. We'll see about that.
3: How he's done. But listen, this is a long season, and I think we've talked about this annually when it comes to baseball. There, teams like this, they're just waiting for the playoffs to get into motion. The Dodgers are going to show up. You and I both know that, and we'll be cheersing wines over at Screezy over a third straight championship.
1: I'll bet against both of you guys on this. I don't think they're just going to show up, and I highly doubt that the pitching is going to be ready or healthy at the time. So we have a lot more Dodger arguing we can do. Arash, we're up against it here. I appreciate your time today. So does Willie. Thank you.
2: My pleasure. Thanks.
1: Sorry, I didn't mean to rush it, but we're going to go out to Houston and talk to Brandy Flores, our LVSN reporter, in less than 10 minutes. But, yeah, there's a lot on the Dodgers we can hit on. It's not been a good run right now. And, yeah, they have to get healthy. Snell is back, but now Diaz is hurt. I don't know what their pitching staff is going to look like. And if that's what everyone is leaning on, good luck. It could be a mess in 5 weeks.
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0: 1400 is a call from anywhere in the state of Nevada number. All right, Willie, you're working for Ball is Life, and I know you're doing a lot more football content now. I thought this was all about basketball, but now does Ball is Life have an offshoot? We got a couple minutes here.
1: Yeah, Team FB7 doing a lot of stuff, a lot of content, a lot of cool content that I really you read it, right? Every season we read different media outlets and these offshoot sites that are considered aggregate sites. And to be a part of one that is authentic and the content that they put out is fresh and organic has been really fun. So, like, right now we're working on divisions, win totals, going through each one. Some of them are calling it, like, the AFC South Blitz. Mine's AFC South win totals. So I'm going through and projecting win totals for each one, or just saying over-under. And then if it's not on the bets, if it's not on Ball is Life bets, a lot less stats and analytics, where it's more analysis and topic-oriented, whereas on Ball is Life bets, there's stats and trends and analytics as to why you would pick. So, like, for today, the AFC South win totals were up for each team. Then on Ball is Life bets, the betting portion, I did the NFC East, where we you mentioned the favorite, you mentioned your sleeper, and you predict who's going to win it with a little more to the analytics side. But a lot of things happen, a lot of good things happening with this site, and they're about to expand. So teamfb7.com, definitely want to check that out, because there's a ton of content. And if you're looking to a way to invest and play some games and just an added source of information, it could sway you one way or the other.
0: Raiders had an off day today. Brandy Flores and Q Myers are down covering the scene in Houston. They were at the joint practice yesterday. Tomorrow is the preseason game against the Texans. I think they did their rookie talent show. They did it out and about, and Fernando Mendoza was caught on video singing a song. Wait until you hear what song he chose.
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0: All right, let's go down to Houston and get ready for tomorrow's preseason game of the Raiders and the Texans. Yesterday, of course, lots to report on. Lots was seen by Brandy Flores at the joint practice. Brandy, how are you?
28: I'm good, Steve. How are you guys doing?
0: How has Houston been? Q came on yesterday and said it's hot as Hades and everyone was sweating bullets.
28: Yes, can confirm that is the case. It was 83% humidity at training camp yesterday. And yeah, it was tough. It's been a minute since I've been in that level of humidity, but luckily because I had been before, I was mentally and physically prepared. Just got to drink a lot of water and wear things that don't look like you're sweating 1,000 buckets. So mission accomplished, I would say.
1: Yeah, I'm glad I didn't go. The one thing I hate the most about the humidity is my hair. It frizzes out on me. So better you than me.
28: Well, and that's why, I mean, if you guys didn't see my recap video, it was all pulled back because I couldn't risk that either, really. So I feel you on that.
1: So let's start with the joint practices. And I know we're here to talk about the Raiders, but real quick, they are playing the Texans. And now, have they switched gears? Have they switched gears in terms of who they're playing because of losing Higgins for the season? I thought I heard earlier this morning they've shifted from some offensive starters are expected to play to none of them.
28: So for your sake of the Texans, right? Well, we don't know the exact reason on why they decided to switch things up. I do think that that injury, which is a torn ACL, unfortunately for him, I didn't see it, but from what I heard from other reporters, is basically it was during 11-on-11s or during the team period. He kind of fell down awkwardly in the end zone area. So unfortunately, that kind of ends up for him. And after that, that decision was made and all those reports came out. So I would say probably maybe they're a little bit nervous, but I mean, obviously he was an offensive guy who got hurt. The defense looked fantastic, I would say, the Texans defense against the Raiders. So maybe that was another indication like, okay, you know, show what you need to do. You don't need to play. And then also, you know what, just a reminder, let's not risk any more injury than we have to, because the Texans defense is going to be, if not one of the top three in the NFL this season.
0: Brandy Flores on the road, working with Raider Nation Radio 920 and LV Sports Network. So I want to go over the joint practice a little bit using your recap video yesterday. And one of the things I noticed you said, and this was an observation Q made as well, the run defense was not like very good. You did talk to some of the defenders. N'Kobe Dean talked about what? The process of improving?
28: Well, you got to remember, too, and Raiders fans, I would encourage you to try to remember this as much as possible. It's a brand-new team. Yes, Robbie Leonard was there before as a defensive line coach, but now he's a DC. Nothing's really shifted there as far as his mindset, but he brought in a lot of new guys, a lot of different coaches. Who knows what we're going to see when, you know, week one comes around and how they're going to attack defense. As we know, it's a 3-4 defense, but they're still trying to fit all the pieces together. Especially for a guy like N'Kobe Dean, bringing in Quay Walker, and then a couple pieces on the secondary as well, not including the rookies, but of course Taron Johnson, who they got from the Bills in the secondary, and then they're utilizing Jeremy Chinn a different way as well. And so a lot of it's still fairly new. Not to say that, oh, what have they been working on this whole time? Shouldn't they be ready? Well, yes, but to go up against a team like the Texans, who are a very, very good team. They were contenders last year, if we're being quite honest. It was just at the very, very end, things kind of fell apart for them. But going into this year, definitely a top five team, I would say, especially defensively in the league. And then on offense yesterday, they looked really great. They just had zero issues running the ball. And with N'Kobe Dean, basically, like, as you mentioned, the recap video, I had put in that soundbite of him saying, like, well, we're working on it. We're not where we are yet. We're working on it, which... You know, he kind of said it with a smile because he knows what happened with the run defense. He was there watching everybody get locked up and their running back just run right past everybody. So I think it is definitely going to be a work in progress. That's kind of the tale of this year. That's not to say that this team and these players want to fix as many mistakes as they can now heading into week one. But yeah, it's definitely work in progress for sure. And I think going up against a team like the Houston Texans, both on offense and defense for the Raiders, kind of showed them, okay, look how far we need to go still, which is not a bad thing. This team's trying to figure out, after only going up against each other for about 4 weeks now, they're trying to figure out how they're going to get to that next level, how they're going to get that jump, what are they missing, what do they need to do, especially personnel-wise. And so I think that was a big telltale sign that we're going to see more of it on Thursday as well.
0: Brandy Flores with us. Kubiak likes to keep it pretty close to the vest in terms of admitting who he's going to play, if the ones are going to play. The interesting thing on the offensive line for the Raiders, I still think a lot of the one positions are unsettled. Obviously, Miller and Linderbaum are set at two of the positions. So I don't know if they have the luxury tomorrow of going, hey, we're not going to play the ones, because they don't know who the ones are. They got to keep these races going. They got to have these guys challenging for playing time.
28: Well, I will say Jackson Powers-Johnson, we're lucky, by the way, to not see him on Thursday. He made the trip to Houston with the team, but he left practice early on Monday in the middle of practice. He kind of went down during a team period, popped right back up, and then went back into the building. We don't know. They won't tell us, obviously, what his situation is. They're still evaluating him, but Kubiak made it very clear that we're likely to not see him on Thursday. But if JPJ was playing, he would definitely be right there at that right guard position. And right now it's between him and Caleb Rogers, but they keep placing JPJ out there at right guard when they put out the ones. And so I think that JPJ, it's unfortunate that this time, the timing of this injury, because now that does give Caleb Rogers an extra edge. Also, the rookie, Trey Zoon, he's been kind of everywhere. They've been plugging him in different places. I will say, don't go by the depth chart, because right now the depth chart, I believe, has Caleb Rogers behind Spencer Burford on left guard. We've hardly ever seen Caleb Rogers play left guard at practice, if ever, that I can remember. So I think that's just throw everybody else off. But Spencer Burford, he's a guy that he's done really well at practice. And he is very familiar, especially working with Kubiak before, and the blocking scheme that they want to accomplish here for the Raiders. So he's been doing a good job, especially being more comfortable with what they're trying to do. So right now he's out there, and I think it's, again, his job to lose. But Colton Miller, as you said, and Tyler Linderbaum are right there. And then DJ Glaze has the right tackle spot pretty locked up. We haven't seen too much shifting around with him either. But Coach makes it very, very clear, every single one of these coaches, that he wants to put guys against each other. He wants them to push each other to get better, and to know that, like, hey, you're not safe. So you got to work harder to be better, and that ultimately makes the team better, to really, quote-unquote, earn your spot.
1: 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Brandy, last week we saw Cousins and Max getting a little bit of a shoving match. Did Kirk get upset at the Texans and lay down the law, don't touch my arm?
28: It wasn't as aggressive. I didn't see it, but he talked about it afterwards. Basically, he said, like, he had to remind the Texans, like, hey, like, you know, you can hit me anywhere else. Like, obviously, it's a joint practice. Both teams are excited to go up against anybody else besides their own teammates. And so the intensity is ramped up. You can get a little bit more physical in these joint practices as well. But from what Kirk had told us, he had just reminded everybody, like, and the Texans, he said that he had let them know, like, hey, hit me wherever you want. Just don't hit my arm. Because I'm

0: I got to protect this arm. So please hit me anywhere else. Anywhere else but this arm, because that's what he has. So, I mean, I think that to his point, why wear the red contact jersey, right?
1: I think
0: red no contact jersey, excuse me.
1: Right, yeah. I think everybody came away with the same assessment after Fernando Mendoza's post-game press conference last week, and that was him stepping up and taking accountability, even though he's in for just four drives, and saying, I have to be better for the team. But then also the excitability. What have you noticed in him involving himself in his first ever joint practice, now getting ready for his first road preseason game?
0: Well, this was the first time we saw a lot of action with him with the ones, except for that practice that Kirk had set out. So Fernando got all the time with the ones, but especially this one was especially important because they're going up against a different team. And during warmups, he was also working with the ones as well. So they're setting him up to really push Kirk and keep, you know, pressure on him. As Coach says, it's Kirk's job to lose. And Fernando, I think what stood out the most was his ability to be comfortable leading the team. Obviously, they went up against a very tough Texans defense. I think everybody talks about their defensive line. The entire defense was great. And so for him to not get too down on himself when he did make the mistakes, or even when he did have that turnover, which would have likely been a pick six, the safety just read it perfectly and picked off Fernando and a target to, I believe it was Ashton Jeanty. And so even after that, he talked about how, you know, that, of course, I'm going to learn about it. It's in the past, but I can't let that burden me, because then if I do, it's not fair to my teammates. And as the quarterback of a team, you are the leader. When you're in the thick of it, game's down to the wire, you need to score, you need to get downfield, you make a little mistake or what have you, you need that guy to be your rock, somebody that you could lean on, to count on, to be poised. And he already has that. And he's a rookie. And he's out there with these veterans going up against a great veteran defense as well in the Texans. And so that's really what stood out to me. He made a lot of great plays. It was a really nice, about 25-yard pass that he had to Brock Bowers down the sideline, which is a perfect throw. And so I think that is what stands out the most to me when we talk about Fernando and his evolution as a rookie in this league. You want him to be excited to have these opportunities at the joint practices. And after the, you know, in the press conference, Kirk, if you heard what he said, his demeanor, and even Coach Kubiak was kind of like, you know, they didn't do what they wanted to do because obviously they went up against the other team and they're like, okay, this is what we're matched up against. We have so much more work to do. Fernando was excited. And I will say it is a pleasure speaking with him when we get to, because he is just so positive. And it's really not a bit, you guys. He is that genuine. He is genuinely happy and excited for every opportunity. But he kept talking about the whole press conference, how excited he was to like have all, you know, the experience that he did, the good, the bad, and the ugly, because he's like, I can't wait to go look at it and study it and get better. That is, I mean, that's what you want from any student of any game.
2: Brandy Flores with us. Okay, we got like 45 seconds left. I do think he does need to practice, though. Keep that positive attitude after I seen his karaoke video that just came out. Well, it was out like 20 hours ago. He was at the Rustic in Houston. It looked like it's a the rookie music challenge. He chose John Denver and Country Roads. Have you watched this video? Because there's actually a lot of Raiders fans defending him.
0: I have seen it. I'm not a country person myself, so people were getting on him for licking up the lyrics. Maybe they told him to sing that song. Coach Kubiak loves country music, and I think all the rookies, from what I could hear, were singing country music. So I think that's why maybe they were doing it. I have no idea. I am just throwing out a wild guess, but I'm not mad at him for having to look up the lyrics to the Country Roads song, because I only know the first part of the hook, and that's it. So
2: yeah, a lot of people said that's a really old song. He's also Latino. When the hell were they going to be playing John Denver, Take Me Home, Country Roads in his house? So
0: Definitely not in Miami. Definitely, I'll tell you that. I'm not from Miami, but I know in Miami they were not listening to that.
2: All right, 20 seconds left. Do you ever do karaoke? Do you have a go-to artist or song? You.
0: Yes, I do love karaoke. I've done a lot of different things. My favorite karaoke song, I have to always request it. It's Miss Me by Drake. I don't even need the lyrics.
2: Ooh!
0: I don't.
2: Impressive.
0: I don't.
2: Impressive. All right. Well, maybe we'll have that teed up down the road when you come on again. We'll have to play some Drake.
0: Please, I would love that. I would love to do that for you all.
2: Brandy, enjoy the rest of the time in H-Town. We appreciate the information, and we'll talk to you soon.
0: All right, thanks.

0: guys.
1: Yeah, I think people are real tough guys up on social media when it comes to karaoke and talent contest. Because when you have to get up in front of an audience, and this was not a karaoke setup, so the lyrics are not there. It's not like there's big screens. That does make it a lot easier. It can be nerve-wracking.
2: Yeah.
1: Not for me, but, you know.
2: Are you... You're not a karaoke guy, right?
1: I love karaoke. I can't really sing, but I have
3: So you're not on Demo Dave's level.
1: No. You mentioned the Lotus Holiday Party. We have some amazing people in the past. They're great, great, great. I missed that party. I would have done it, though.
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1: All right, here we go. 4 o'clock hour. It is the Battleborn Hour, ESPN Reno. You heard it. 766-1400 is the call from anywhere in the state of Nevada. Number. We were just finishing up mentioning karaoke because, not that he was doing karaoke, but Fernando Mendoza was doing the rookie talent contest, I think. They were at the Rustic in Houston, and so he's up there, and he was trying to do John Denver, Take Me Home Country Roads. And the guy who tweeted it out is actually Sam Warren. I don't know where Sam is from. I know he went to Syracuse. It was a walk-on receiver there. And Sam said something like, please tell me he's not looking at his phone for the lyrics. And, like, Raiders fans are very protective already of Fernando Mendoza. But a lot of people pointed out, like, dude, that's an old song.
13: Like, yes.
1: He's 23 years old or 22 years old. He might have no idea what it is.
13: Yeah, and there's some, I don't know, verses in there probably that I'd want a little clarification on just to make sure I get it right and I'm not just humming along with the beat. And when you're doing karaoke or karaoke-like, you know, you might get nervous. You don't want to mess up the words. I got no problem with that. And you know I'm no Raider loyalist. So.
1: No, not at all.
13: So I think it's fine. Okay for Fernando.
1: We got some crazy stuff to get into. You are the king now of talking about on local radio, every market, talking about the transfer portal and NIL and eligibility ruling. So UNLV had a big deal yesterday. They landed a kid named AJ Storr, who's at his fifth school in 5 years. I don't even know specifically where is he using, what case is he using. I can't keep track anymore. There's so many different states. There's a Colorado, California,
13: there's
1: Ohio,
13: a New York,
1: Virginia,
13: yeah,
1: New York, yeah, Texas. Yeah. So he believes he's cleared. And,
13: I believe so too.
1: And UNLV believes he's cleared.
13: Yep.
1: So they landed him yesterday. I'll give you more details on from what I've heard, but this is a guy who averaged 15 points a game at Ole Miss, about 17 a game at Wisconsin, was a second-team All-Big Ten player about 3 years ago, prepped here in Vegas for a year at Bishop Gorman. It's a good get. And Pastner even told us on Monday, he was like, well, I don't know what I'm going to do. You know, these court cases. Does this look good moving forward?
13: It looks great moving forward, but I would just, if I'm the athletic director or I'm the president of the university, I say get aggressive on this stuff. Go for it. Go for it. It's how we level the playing field. But I have to be able to have access to either funds or attorneys who are going to represent the kid in this case, because they can't represent themselves. They're not going to, well, I mean, they can. They can. They might be able to find an attorney to do so, but the school has to be on board. So from my perspective, any 5-5 kid, I don't care. I don't care if they're in the transfer portal, if they missed the window for the transfer portal or not, and you want them, go get them. Go get them, because there is enough case precedent that you could rely on to reasonably say we're going to win this. I think there are currently rulings that you can rely on to say we are good. I saw the New York case just came out and basically said, yeah, the transfer portal is make-believe. So you can't stop a kid from enrolling and transferring whenever they want. And of course, the NCAA is going to appeal that ruling, a lot like they've appealed Colorado, California, and Ohio rulings about 5-5. But they're not going to win these. They're not going to. And by the time, I don't even understand why they're fighting it, to be honest with you, because by the time they even get to a briefing on this, before they get to a ruling on this, the 5-5 for this class, which they inexplicably left out of their new rule, is going to be done. So they're just wasting resources. Now, they might say, we have good reason to fight this transfer portal case because that has implications moving forward, to which I agree. The problem is they're going to lose that. They're going to lose that case because it is an antitrust violation. They are trying to regulate the free market and the free moving of labor between competing interests without having the market, the workers being representative consent. They have not collectively bargained. So they're going to lose the case. And I don't even know they don't have a friendly region they can go to. They don't have.
0: That's what I'm saying. Every state, every type of state.
13: Yes,
0: they're all saying this is hogwash. And I love that this latest round is the transfer portal and restricting kids transferring is bunk.
13: It is bunk.
0: It is absolutely not legal. And the funny thing is, there are so many fans who are mad at the kids.
13: Mm-hmm.
0: Be mad at the NCAA and the presidents and the conferences for doing what they've been doing. You would not like to be treated this way as an employee.
13: Of course.
0: It's not right. It's un-American.
13: Yeah, well, I mean, you don't see there being transfer portals for coaches. You don't see transfer portals for presidents.
0: Nope.
13: Or ADs.
0: Professors.
13: Or none of that. You don't see any of that, and nor would they stand for it. And so why do they think it's different for these kids who actually probably are worth more money to the university than many of the people we just talked about?
3: 100%.
13: You know, so it's the transfer portal above all else at that's currently, you know, I'll put air quotes, undecided, is the most egregious of the antitrust violation fights that's still out there. Like, they will not win that fight.
0: Can I give you one touche?
13: Okay.
0: Could the NCAA decide, you know what, we're going to make life miserable for one school. We're going to drag it out. We are going to stick it to one school. And you know what? Here's behind the scenes. We're not going to do it to a Power Four because we never do that.
13: Right. I mean,
0: could UNLV be held up as an example? You think there are people in the NCAA who are old enough to remember, like, that son of a bitch, Tark?
13: Yeah.
0: Let's get him again!
13: So you're talking about, like getting into the NCAA tournament or seedings or college football playoff.
0: Did you see the tweet I sent you? Let me read this to the audience, and I don't know if Willie saw this, but Jeff Goodman, I love that someone actually said this to him and gave permission to use it off the record, which is amazing. But, Jeff Goodman tweeted out that, hey, one member, and Jeff covers college basketball heavily, one member of the NCAA tournament selection committee told me the NCAA may not be able to threaten teams that use players deemed ineligible by the NCAA, but I can penalize them, and so can other committee members if they want, whether it's by seating or not even including them in the field.
13: Mm-hmm.
0: And people went crazy.
13: Yeah.
0: And again, these are the people who are the power brokers that you side with all the time, and you're like, these kids! No, it's scumbags like this!
13: Yep, and guess what?
0: It's threatening what? How dare you?
13: Without a quote like that, the selection committee, I would say, might be immune to legal challenges. They might be immune because they are not the ones who are setting the rules across the board. But when you have a quote like that, then you can go into court and you could say they are acting as an agent of the NCAA. They are not this independent committee, and they are actually doing the work that the NCAA cannot do legally anymore for them, and therefore we can sue them. So now guess what? Guess what? I guarantee you in the next, we'll call it 5 years, maybe this year,
0: yep,
13: a school's going to sue for not being included in the tournament. They will.
0: Yeah, thanks, brother.
13: Yep.
0: I'm assuming it was a guy, not a female, but I could be wrong.
3: Kind of reminds me of that comment from Goodman, reminds me of the scene in All the Right Moves, right, with Tom Cruise, I believe 1983. And Cruise leaves the coffee shop, and Nickerson, Craig T. Nelson's character, comes out, and Tom Cruise looks at him, he says, "You just pick who you want to go to school. You scholarship here, scholarship there. No, you're not going." And he looks at me, goes, "Nickerson, you are not God." And that's how these athletes probably feel at times, where they're just being...
0: That's the way it used to be.
13: Yep.
0: Kind of is, to a certain extent. By the way, of all 80s movies that made a mark, I love that movie.
13: Never seen it.
0: Oh, my God. Oh, you got to watch movie. It. It's unbelievable.
3: It's like a steel town football, high school football story.
0: It might actually be one of the reasons that I came to Vegas.
13: Wow.
0: It sounds weird. Well, it made this impression on me. And by the way, my 30th anniversary of coming out here, what's today, the 19th?
3: Yep.
0: Is 7 days from now.
13: Okay.
3: Oh boy.
0: And when, because the big theme of that movie was, these people are stuck.
3: Yeah.
0: They are stuck. And like from there forward, I was like, I'm never going to be stuck.
13: Mm-hmm.
0: So if I got to move 3,000 miles away,
13: to prove
0: I
13: that you're not stuck.
0: Yeah.
13: Yeah.
0: I'm going to go do what I want. If I want to go do radio and it takes going to, I don't know, Vegas, I'm doing it.
3: I want to be on next Wednesday, Justin.
13: Yeah.
3: You got a 7-day project. I want you to watch the movie, come back with a report.
13: Okay.
0: Yeah. That always works. By the way, that always works on this show where we always follow
3: it's
0: through.
3: It's on Prime right now. There you go. Free plug.
13: Okay. Yeah, I'm on it.
0: Okay.
13: I'll watch it.
0: So
13: watch it.
0: Let's go back to the original story with AJ Storr.
13: Yeah.
0: What's your impression of this? Because you know what? I was actually surprised. Most of social media, even though the kid's been at like 9 schools in 9 years, most of it was pretty congratulatory and like, hey, good for him if he wants to play. And good for UNLV. They got a really good player.
13: I agree. Yeah, good. I mean, I'm not faulting any of these schools for doing any of this stuff. You know, like, go get them. And until the NCAA can humble itself enough to actually start talking about solutions rather than trying to go to, I'll say, you know, mom and dad in Congress to try to solve the problem that they created. Remember, the United States Supreme Court said, they created this industry. It was not a business and industry before they profiteered it. So NCAA created the problem. They boogeyman the kids and say these gritty kids are the problem and we need rules. Otherwise, these kids are going to go crazy. Really, they can't even get their member schools to follow their own rules that they've set. Right? So I'm all for, hey, be aggressive.
0: Yep.
13: I want my schools I want my school to be acting like Texas Tech.
0: We've been saying this the whole time. Yeah. Why aren't both Nevada schools acting like hyper-aggressive? Let's
13: go. You got to have money, though. You got to have money to be hyper-aggressive.
0: Do you?
13: Yeah, I think you do.
0: Actually, in this case,
13: I do. I think you need attorneys for the kid.
0: But okay, that part. But in this case, there's going to be a flood of players coming to the market. People don't have roster spots anymore, and they don't necessarily have money budgeted for this. You know, the interesting thing about AJ Storr is that he rose to prominence because he was one of those guys who was bouncing school to school. It went public. I think Kansas leaked it on him. It went public that he asked for $1 million from Kansas, and they had countered with $750. Eventually, he did commit there.
13: Yep.
0: UNLV is not paying anywhere close to $750.
13: Great. Even better.
0: They have gotten...
13: Go get a whole team of 5-5s.
0: They move, and this is my... But this, again, goes back to my point of... And it's mostly group of six level, but you can be creative. You can be hyper-aggressive. You can pick your spots, and you don't have to have a $22 million budget in basketball or a $40 million budget in football. It's not easy, but it can be done. So that's why I have zero tolerance for coaches who are like, with the whining all the time.
13: The tough part about it, too, is, you know, I don't think we have the personalities, and it's not a criticism that they're not good for the universities. But I don't think we have the personalities at both the Nevada, you know, Division One schools that would go to the legislature and be like, here's what we want the Nevada state laws to say. Here's what we want to be super aggressive. Ooh, here's how we want it framed.
0: I think you're wrong.
13: I
0: think Pastner would do it.
13: No. He's not in charge. That's not enough.
0: Oh, you're talking AD?
13: I'm talking presidents and ADs, okay, right? Like, because no president...
0: 40 seconds.
13: No president's going to let their basketball coach dictate that. They're not going to.
0: So it has to be leaders of the university.
13: I think it has to be leaders of the university. Okay. And we got good leaders of the university. I'm not being critical of them. But I think they're more cautious and not...
0: Of all people who could do it, Sandoval couldn't do it?
13: He's not... That's not his personality.
0: Come on!
13: That's not his personality.
0: He should be leading the charge! This is about the state!
13: He's
0: a former public servant!
13: He's great for UNR. He really is. I really think he's a top-notch person.
0: Oh, he'd be so tremendous at
13: this. I know. He could be super aggressive and he'd understand the nuances of the law. I mean, better than anybody. He was a federal judge.
0: Hold that thought, Willie. Yeah. So, on the way back, we'll continue on this. We do have to get to the latest news with improvements around Allegiant Stadium and the Raiders are looking for money. Justin Watkins is here with us, former public servant, of course, here at Battleborn Injury Lawyer, 766-1400.
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15: Be aware, starting tonight at 11 p.m. until 5 a.m. tomorrow morning. Reduced lanes on eastbound and westbound 215, that is at the airport connector. Once again, that begins tonight at 11 p.m.
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2: Justin Watkins is here with us. It's his building, his office, Battleborn Injury Lawyer. 766-1400 is the number. I got to make a quick mention before we get to some of the Raiders stuff, which people are getting worked up over. Again, you have a whole new ad campaign out there. I think it is. I see it all over social media. I see the new billboards. I don't know what it is. It's so weird. Your billboards are placed exactly where I drive. I don't know how you guys have nailed it. I'm not the client you want to get. I think there's one near DI and Valley View, and I was coming through DI, and I looked up, and I was like, what is going on with Justin? He looks so tough. He looks so stern. And then I mentioned yesterday to Von Tobel, I don't know if you guys do this, you ever stare at a billboard in someone's eyes, and you're like, they're following me.
5: Yeah.
2: You were on my left, and I was like, he won't stop looking at me.
5: Oh, my God.
2: He's very mean and tough now. You getting feedback on this?
5: If you know me, then like you know that most of the time I got a smile on my face, and it's kind of like every photo shoot I've ever done, every advertisement, everything I've ever done has got the exact same smile on it.
2: Nailed
5: it's
2: it.
5: Just my smile, right? Yeah. It's just what I do. This is what I look like. Huh. And this was the first time we've ever picked a photo for me in which I wasn't smiling and I'm just a little bit more stern. Mm. And I'm like, okay, yeah, give it a run, you know? And immediately my wife's like, I don't like it. And
2: really?
5: Yep. My wife right away. And I was like, we're going to try it.
2: Everyone else is kind of mean looking.
5: Yeah.
2: I think you're going to match the ferocity.
5: Well, I don't know. I think we like to run counter to the lawyer, you know.
2: That Bingham guy.
5: Yeah.
2: That Benson and Bingham. I made that up. I have no idea what they look like. I just see their billboard.
5: So, yeah, I've gotten some feedback of everybody's like, dude, why are you so angry on your board? Yeah. And like, what's going on? But I have gotten some positive feedback too. Like, I have gotten some feedback where people like it, like the change. I think we did a touch up on the rebrand. I like the way we've cleaned up sort of the logo and the color scheme. And I just thought it fit. I thought it looked good. But I think, you know, every year or two we redo some photos and stuff. And I'm sure next year I'll go back to the smile.
7: When you get done today,
5: yeah,
7: once you go back to your office, order a nice bottle of wine to send over to the marketing team that you're at, whoever you use for ad buying. You know why? Because if this has been a topic of conversation, they did their job because people are noticing the difference, and you want to know that people are seeing it, right?
5: Yeah.
7: They did their job because everybody's got something. It's like Steve always says, or when we first met, he said, Willie, if they're not complaining about you, then you're not doing something right. You better you want them to complain, or you want somebody to have a comment on both sides. The fact that they're doing so, they did their job.
5: Oh, I didn't even send you the other day, too. I guess there's this social media person who does these reviews of the Las Vegas billboards, and they did ours.
7: Uh-oh.
5: Yeah, yeah. That was positive.
2: Okay.
5: It's positive. Right. But I won't ruin it for you. I'll send it to you.
2: I want to read it.
5: Yeah, yeah. No. It's a video.
2: Oh, video. Okay.
5: It's a reel.
2: Okay.
7: Video.
5: She's like, oh, we're doing Battleborn today. It's like part 13 of the series.
2: Headline, Las Vegas Raiders are planning $158 million North Plaza and pedestrian platform touching Hacienda at Allegiant Stadium. They are seeking $75 million in public funds from excess hotel tax revenues, the waterfall residual fund to help pay for it. What are your thoughts on this?
5: My thoughts are is that the way they structured the bill when they passed it to fund the stadium is they've got these excess funds. They go into the reserve first. The reserve's got to be built up, and then they go into the waterfall fund. They fall out of the reserve into the waterfall fund. And the waterfall fund can only be used for stadium improvements, infrastructure in and around the stadium, or access around the stadium. So that's what it could be used for. So it's like they can't pull it out. They can't use it for anything else. And so unless the legislature wants to change that, and go back and try to grab that out, which I actually don't promote. Right? We made the deal, honor the deal, right? So I think it's whatever, it's fine. That's the money's got to be used for something. If they think they have improvements for Uber and lift access into the stadium and for pedestrians over the bridge at Hacienda, great. Like, let's do it.
2: Well, a lot of people immediately, you know, ran to like, oh, they're screwing the schools. But you just explained it.
5: They are screwing the schools.
2: But the fund, well, that, like,
5: yes,
2: the parameters were put in the, if you want to say originally that they were wrong, well,
7: it's the same screw.
2: By the way, I might buy that because, as we've pointed out many times, I don't think a lot of the people who voted on this even read through the whole thing, read through that SB1.
5: But that was a topic of conversation. Well, I do remember that you know, because I was coming up for election. If you remember, this special session happened about 3 weeks before the election in which I won the race. And so I didn't get to vote on it, didn't get to have an opinion on it by design, because the leadership recognized that things were going to change. And but so I watched that hearing very intently because I knew it was going to be a topic even after the vote. And I do remember in the waterfall fund that there were assembly members and senators who were against this and said, like, hey, this should flow over to the schools. That any waterfall should flow over to the schools. And the counter argument was, it doesn't do you any good to invest $750 million into a stadium if you don't continue to improve the infrastructure and access around it. And I can buy into that. You don't want to have outdated infrastructure around the stadium. But I will say that, and Alan Snell did a great article on this, tons of research on it. I did go back to look at some of the hearings and hear what their projections were for the events that they were going to get. Because Alan put on there, you know, they're averaging about 38 events a year, ticketed events. Okay.
2: I thought it was 50 plus. I thought it was supposed to be 53.
5: They have private events, but ticketed events.
2: Okay.
5: 38. And in the hearing, their projection on yearly was 46. And that doesn't sound like too big of a difference, but it's 20%.
2: Mm-hmm.
5: It's a 20% over evaluation. So, you know, I think I love that Alan does this stuff. I think it's good to go back and remember where we got, you know, where we were on this, what the projections were, so that as these things come up and there's other public dollars being asked for, you know, we can hold them accountable. I do think this, what they're asking for, is in line with the original deal. Okay, we made that deal. But that doesn't mean they're always going to be on the up and up on that stuff. And we shouldn't just throw, you know, public funds at anything they ask for just because it's qualifies under the fund.
2: Headline: Raiders linked to insane new document uncovered in Brian Flores lawsuit against the NFL. PFT's all over this. What could this be?
5: I don't know what this is all about, but I mean, you got to imagine that's Flores connected with Gruden and all of the underlying investigation that goes with it. But I don't know what the document's going to be. And I don't know.
2: Speculation by PFT was it had to do something with a Raiders coaching search. They hired new coaches in, obviously, last year, 26, 25, 24, 22 in 2018.
5: Yeah, so which one of the coaching
2: searches? I mean, maybe the Josh McDaniels search because it was very abrupt.
5: Right.
2: But this would seem to suggest that there was someone said something
5: right
2: that seemed to have some sort of limiting racial parameters. And it's also, it has a lot to do, this is from the search firm, Korn Ferry.
5: Mm-hmm.
2: So.
5: Yeah, no, I mean, it's interesting. I mean, like, you know, I don't think the Raiders were in the modes in some of those coaching searches to do it the NFL any favors, right? And they were in a coaching search because they feel like the NFL pushed out Gruden. And so I don't think they were trying to do any favors, and maybe that's what caught up in the Flores search. But, it'll be interesting. I mean, the fact that it's already been out there in this context in the public, I think we'll know. I think we're eventually going to learn. And it would be a shame, based on the Raiders' history, if it was something racial. You know, they were such an organization at the front end of a lot of racial diversity within the NFL that, you know, I think that it would suck if that was part of the story.
2: This is a wild one, where as we follow what's going on with the Lakers sale, we can put Mark Walter to the side for now because there's a whole thing there with insurance, and that's kind of an expertise of yours. But I want to talk about the bus brawl and family fights, and you got a 5-on-1 situation here.
5: Yeah.
2: The other five said, hey, we're selling. Okay, we're out. And Jeannie's like, absolutely not.
5: Yep.
2: That's not right. That's not legal. Does her attorney, does she have something here?
5: Well, I mean, she may or may not have something, but she's got the framework of something. I'll say that because the ownership was held in a trust. And so there is a trust document that governs exactly what everybody can and can't do. And there was a debate back in 2017, and Jeannie Buss went to court, and the court agreed Jeannie Buss will be the controlling member, that the Buss family must maintain at least a 15% interest stake in the team so she can continue to be the controlling member of the organization. The court determined that, and the court determined that they couldn't vote her out. So we have this document that I haven't seen, and nobody's seen. It's under seal. That has a judge convinced that Jeannie Buss sits on some pretty strong legal arguments. We also know that when they sold to Walter, they retained 17.8%, and Jeannie Buss was guaranteed to be controlling owner to at least 2031. So we have a document of sale that was approved by the NBA. They were aware she's going to continue to be controlling owner. Now, what we don't know is Iger and Kushner, have they agreed that she's going to be the controlling interest? I suspect no. Otherwise, she wouldn't be publicly coming out and saying, this ain't happening, right? Did they agree to keep the Buss family with at least 15% and her being controlling owner? I suspect no. Otherwise, she wouldn't be coming with this. So we're going to see. Like, I mean, she has a history. She's not going to back down from this. Now, maybe she's playing this up. Maybe she just wants to sweeten the pot. You know, maybe she wants more than $12.5 billion. Maybe they want, you know, she wants her own single billion to herself just to agree to take away this fight.
2: I don't know. I got the feeling for her it's not about money. This is important to her. This is her existence. Yep. And the brothers and the sister are, you know, getting a chance to stick it to her and do it publicly. So they're going to have this fight out in public. National Hot and Spicy Food Day. All right.
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2: All right, Willie, what day is it today?
7: National Hot and Spicy Food Day. We have a go-to?
2: What does it mean to you? Are you a hot and spicy guy or not?
7: Oh, 100%. I love hot and spicy food. Don't care about the stomach issues. Don't care about ulcers. Don't care about the diverticulitis. Bring it all on. Let's go. I'm all.
2: By the way, that's a pretty strong claim. I don't care about the diverticulitis.
7: I don't.
2: Hello.
7: I don't. The first week that when I first found out that I had, actually, it's diverticulosis, not itis. Itis is when it flares up. Osis is what you have ongoing. Mm. When I first had the very first week, I did everything that you're not supposed to do. Because when you tell someone you have that, what do? They go, whatever you do, don't eat strawberries, don't eat peanuts, don't eat popcorn, don't eat corn, don't eat. They tell you what not to do. So I made sure that I did every single one, and waited 72 hours. So like I started with this, waited 72 hours, did the next, because the first time that there was a flare up, I go, that's the thing that gets caught in the pocket that's in the stomach lining. And I found out that it was corn.
2: Mm.
7: So now if I go someplace and I have a little corn, I just make sure I chew it a little bit better.
2: Okay.
7: And that's the way it goes.
2: On the topic.
5: Big hot spicy guy.
2: You are.
5: Big time.
7: Come on now.
2: Really? I wouldn't have expected that.
5: Really?
2: I got thrown off last week. Our buddy Scott Seidenberg, who comes on with us on Thursdays, he said he couldn't do the Mendoza meal at Allegiant because the Taco Bell chicken strips are too spicy. And we're like, what? Really? But there are people who can't do above like a 2 or 3. Adam Hill is a guy. He can't do spicy.
5: If I'm at a Thai place, 1 through 5, I'm a 5. If it's 1 through 10, I'm a 10.
7: I'm like Justin.
5: Yeah. I love spicy food. That's why I go to spicy.
2: I'm not. But it's very interesting that you mentioned Thai food. I could do a 4. I'd be pushing it. But Thai food is one of my go-tos for spicy food.
5: Well, that's what, when you said hot and spicy day, first thing that comes to mind for me is Thai food.
7: 100%.
5: But I will say, the only one that can really get me, they got me sometimes, is the Indian food.
7: Never had it.
5: Dude, when they fire that thing up, when they go spicy on that, it can get me. I mean, I'll, as a matter of honor, I will finish it and show them. But that it's a whole different. It's just a different kind of spice.
7: And then you become the character in John Panette's stand-up bit about Indian food.
5: I was thinking of Ted Lasso at the Indian restaurant. Yeah. You know, he's all fired up and eyes are on fire. So, yeah. Mexican food, love all the spiciness there. Can handle it all. Thai food, you know, that's what I. Those are two very frequent meals that I have. It's Thai food and I like spicy sushi too.
7: Yeah, I can do spicy sushi.
2: I'm a big wasabi guy.
5: Yeah,
2: me sometimes too. a little too big. Yeah. Big horseradish guy. There's been a few times where I'm like, whoa, like did way too much, and you sit there in pain for like a good minute while it's trying to clear out. I love horseradish.
7: Well, when you initiate someone to sushi, you tell we always generally tell them with the wasabi, we mix it up with something, tell them it's green tea,
2: nah.
7: Something green tea, and then. Drink it down.
2: Good luck.
7: Some way or another. As someone who's Middle Eastern, you know, when you order certain things from certain places, there's a place up at my house really good. With it will come a whole jalapeno, and it's roasted. And I don't know what that does if you by keeping it in the skin with the seeds in there. It's like it gets hotter. Yeah. I love it. Love it.
5: That's great.
7: Yeah.
5: Sometimes you pay for it the next day. But
7: sure. Or you just clean it right out. It just cleanses you.
2: I mean, you're as old as I am. I was going to make the comment. Sometimes you can't clean it out. It won't come out.
7: Got to push it right through.
5: Spicy I got food, that to look forward
7: spicy
5: to.
7: Spicy food in an apple.
2: Maybe not.
7: Hey, spicy food in an apple pushes it right through. You're good.
2: You always give me these tips. Like, nothing's working.
7: Eli, you don't try.
5: Oh, if you need...
2: I do.
5: I have a go-to.
7: Because you eat too much cheese.
5: It doesn't ever happen to me. I don't have that problem. But if it does, all you got to do is go to Carl's Jr., bro. Go to Carl's Jr., eat anything, you're fine. It'll clear you all out.
2: I've heard that about other fast food, so I won't shout them out. But thank you, right? Thanks for clearing me out. 766-1400 is the call from anywhere in the state of Nevada. Number 775-766-1400. That'll do it for this week. Appreciate it.
5: Thanks, boys.
2: Justin Watkins coming up next. We'll go to SEC country, talk to Heath Klein about some of the big stories, including who Bama is going to have at quarterback.
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2: All right, rolling on here on this Wednesday. Battleborn Injury Lawyers is the site. College football, week zero, now just 10 days away. Boy, oh boy, the football season comes quickly, and I'm fired up about the freaking season, man. What a season is on the way. A balanced season, I think. Wild season. Heath Klein, covers one of the best conferences in the country down in Atlanta. He covers the SEC, and Heath is up on a Wednesday here. He's one of our regulars with Cofield and Company. What's up, buddy?
1: Like you, man, fired up about things. This is going to be fun, and you're right. I mean, you look at it, you can make an argument for at least seven teams to be number one. I guess only six of them, or five of them, I guess, got first-place votes in the AP poll, but you can make an argument for up to seven and not just come off like a goof, and that's just not how it is most years.
2: By the way, just to sidetrack for a second, you were traveling today. Were you in Texas?
1: I was in Louisiana and then was on my way through Houston back to here. I actually popped through Baton Rouge on a Monday, went over there to check a couple of things out, talked to a friend of mine over there, and didn't get to go to a practice. I was hoping I was going to get to go to a practice. Didn't work out, but I did at least get a chance to talk to a media buddy over there a little bit about what's going on over at LSU.
2: Perfect. Willie just penned a story and was talking about, you know, some of the potential surprise stories. Willie, who was your sleeper in the preseason top 25?
7: My sleeper happened to be the LSU Tigers.
2: Who's the sleeper
7: definition
2: in the preseason?
7: Well, here's why. I just put, you know, at 1,800, right, plus 1,800, you can look
2: that's
7: at
2: to
7: teams.
2: That's to win the national title?
7: That's to win the national championship. I'm always looking for something higher priced of a team that you think is capable of getting into the playoffs. Because when you're holding that big of a ticket, depending on the investment, there's obviously the hedge back. But, you know, what I wrote was that Kiffin inherited something he never truly had at Ole Miss, right? A roster with championship-level talent across the board, plus the resources to rebuild weaknesses. And with his offensive track record, bringing in Charlie Weiss Jr., I just felt as if when you look at the numbers at the sports books and what's being offered, that's what stuck out first in terms of that second tier of pricing without going right to some of the favorites.
1: I could buy it. I mean, certainly they're capable. Would you pick them? I don't think anybody would say right now, yeah, that is the team to pick. But right, can they be in the playoff? Yeah, they probably should. And you're right. There's enough raw material there that once they're there, they'd have a chance. So, yeah, it's not the craziest idea I'll hear this month. I guarantee that.
7: Well, and the other thing, let me ask you this. I mean, 43 transfers among 59 newcomers. Of those 43, if you were to just summarize that in how much of an impact that's going to have?
1: It's going to be enormous. I think particularly they're counting on offense being where they're going to get a lot of that impact. The quarterback is the most clear-cut because even if it's not him, it's going to be Houston Longstreet if he gets hurt, who's another transfer at the quarterback spot. But they're counting on receivers, giving them production there. They are looking for a lot on that side of the ball. Defensively, they've got some important guys too. But remember, yeah, they retained Blake Baker as DC. So it's the same scheme, and he's got more guys in place. Lane is basically trying to build much of that offense's skill positions out of the portal. And so, yeah, that side is where you're going to really notice it more, I think.
2: How big an impact can this kid, Tre'Davious Green, 6'7", 235, have as a tight end in college football?
1: I think he could be huge. I mean, look, last year they were raving about him, and they just didn't get Nussmeier. How much of it was just not playing well? How much of it was that ab injury he apparently had that affected him a whole bunch? They just never, ever got that offense going last year. I think Joe Sloan as an OC was terrible, too. We'll see how he does at Kentucky. Maybe it'll turn out he's a late-developing gem, but I thought it was a lazy, bad hire by Brian Kelly when they put him in the role. They couldn't run the ball effectively last year. That was the thing to me, Steve. I was at their game with Louisiana Tech last year, and I just came away afterwards saying, if they can't run the ball at Louisiana Tech, they're screwed. Because it wasn't like, oh, you know, they won a big game the week before. They just kind of mentally weren't sharp. That explains things like maybe, you know, you're a little sloppy, but just line up and run the football when you want to against a team like Louisiana Tech. You're supposed to be able to do that if you're LSU. Last year, week two, they couldn't. This year, between Kiffin's ability to call plays along with Weiss and run scheme and what they've added, I assume they will run the ball more effectively, and that'll help get a guy like Tre'Davious Green going. There's a guy, Lucas Haas. I don't know, Steve, have you ever seen a picture of Lucas Haas by any chance?
2: No.
1: He is the tight end at Ole Miss. I want you to look him up when you get a chance. He looks, you know those stories about guys in the 60s where they like were a linebacker and then they ran a tire shop in the offseason? Lucas Haas looks exactly like one of those guys. And he's not a bad football player, but they made him a contributor. If they can make that dude who looks like he should be running a muffler shop a contributor, I guarantee you he could find a way to make Tre'Davious Green into one.
2: Yeah, he's 22 going on 46. He looks a little bit old. The hairline's disappearing. 6'2", 240. I get it.
7: So he changed my oil last week.
2: Okay. All right. Was there any talk in Baton Rouge about the stuff that came out last week with Jaden Daniels? And is there any case to be made that Jaden Daniels is not the bad guy here with his number five battle?
1: Well, I'm sure you've heard the same thing. It's really not likely him. It's more his mom. His mom has been super involved in his career. Heck, if you remember back to Arizona State, there was talk that she was apparently funneling money as part of that whole thing that Herm Edwards had going there, that she was distributing money to players or their families. So she is known for being hypersensitive to anything involving her son. And I think the belief is this is more about mom than about Jaden Daniels himself being mortally offended by this. But having said it, my Lord, what a terrible look. I mean, they're not making as many jokes about it there. But, Steve, if you look at the LSU social media, they've sent out multiple times in the last 4 days pictures of DJ Pickett making plays wearing the number five. So they're not necessarily taunting him by design, but, boy, it doesn't seem like a total accident either.
2: Let's go to Tuscaloosa. Are we expecting a decision here on the quarterback derby for the Crimson Tide?
1: Yeah, I don't know. I haven't talked to anybody today about where things stand, but I don't know how you can realistically go with Austin Mack unless he is just so much better than Keelan Russell. Russell, the physical tools, everybody agrees, are spectacular. It's going to be a lot easier if you decide to go with Austin Mack to then switch to Keelan Russell. It'll be a lot harder to go Keelan Russell than switch to Austin Mack. But the only argument for Mack is, well, he's been in the system so long. And in the locker room, you know, Steve, when dudes have seen a guy and they know he's special, if the coach plays somebody else, he better be right. And I just think that's going to be a hard, hard sell based on what I've heard so far about Russell. He hasn't been perfect in practice. I talked to somebody a week ago that was like, yeah, he's still making some mistakes. But I just don't know that you can keep a guy with that ability on the bench very long. If they do, man, Mack better just be impeccable week after week, or else it's going to be mighty hard not to make the switch soon.
2: People love football because I saw one Twitter account send out a video of Keelan Russell just throwing the ball, and it had like 550,000 views, and there were comparisons by whoever wrote the tweet to Jaden Daniels. When I watched it, I actually thought his motion was a little bit flawed, and some of the throws weren't that great in practice. Now, I say that. I go to football practice almost every day. I would never judge someone on 25 seconds of video, but it is crazy how that has become a thing now where you send out a video of someone in practice and they're making all these determinations from it.
1: Yeah, no, it's funny because I'm sure you saw the clip of Cam Coleman making a couple of unbelievable highlight reel catches at Texas, and it was somebody else pointing out, well, now, wait a minute. If he's making this unbelievable leaping one-handed catch, maybe the throw should be where it's supposed to be so he doesn't have to do that. Like, even as you're promoting, wow, look at what Cam Coleman could do. Hey, maybe the quarterback needs to get the ball on target. I go back to one guy, Steve. Danny Werfel was a guy that I covered very early in my career who went on to win a Heisman and a national title. But Spurrier would tell anybody, in practice, Eric.

0: statistically, that's where he had some accuracy issues last year. I believe his downfield passing rate was only 39% accuracy. That needs to be better. Now, I will say part of that may have also been that they didn't go downfield all that often, because it seemed like half the time their OC wanted to just call bubble screens for Zachariah Branch repeatedly. So we'll see. But I, if there's an area that on paper was obvious he needed to get better, it was going downfield with accuracy.
1: Heath Klein's with us, SEC Insider here on ESPN Reno, ESPN Las Vegas. I saw USA Today put out a list of SEC quarterbacks, 1 through 16. Some of them are combos with the team listed. Top five are Chambliss, Stockton too. Arch Manning's 3, okay. Marcel Reed, Sam Levitt, John Mateer. When you looked at this list, is there someone who was in, say, the 10 to 16 range that you thought, hey, they're missing on someone there, they're a little underrated?
0: Well, a lot of these guys haven't played yet, so we have to acknowledge that. But, Steve, I will just tell you this. Look, Kamario Taylor could be Superman, and he can only do so much for Mississippi State. But, literally, he is their offense. He is everything over there. But if we're talking about a team that could actually contend for something, if Faison Brandon is the player Tennessee people sure seem to think he is, he's going to be a heck of a lot higher on this list than number 12 by the end of the year. He's a guy that was a super highly touted player, and everybody who ever plays for Heupel seems to have pretty good numbers. He's a freshman. I'm sure he will have some freshman moments, but they feel like he really looks like he's ready to go out there and tear it up. So I would say by the end of the year, it's going to be Faison Brandon a lot higher on that list than 12. And I would also say keep an eye on Austin Simmons at Missouri too, because remember, he was supposed to be ahead of Trinidad Chambliss last year. He got injured. Chambliss got the job and just never gave it up. But he's got a lot of talent, Steve. He got in against Georgia 2 years ago when Jackson Dart got knocked out of the game early and people were like, oh, they're screwed. He led them to a touchdown against a really good Georgia team. So the brief flashes we've seen of Austin Simmons look good, and Drinkwitz knows how to call a decent offense normally.
1: You know, a story I'm going to be watching is how DJ Lagway does at Baylor and how Lenora Sellers does at South Carolina. One stayed, one went. I think there are times where high-level pro prospect quarterbacks just need a change of scenery. But you tell me, did Sellers make the right move by staying at South Carolina?
0: I think he did for the long term. We'll see about the short term. I mean, look, the school that reportedly tried to go by him, just like they did like six other dudes, was Miami. I'm sure somebody else would have been interested if he put feelers out there. But I will say this, Steve, the line was so horrible, it can't be worse. It can only get better. The question is how much better. Now, I will say the fact, too, that his brother was going to play with him was part of the reason he was staying around, and now his brother got hurt and is out for the season. So if he'd known his brother wasn't going to be able to play at all, maybe that changes his mind. I don't know. But that was part of the thought process, was play another year with his brother. But they have an actual college offensive coordinator in Kendall Browse. I don't know if you know this or not, Steve. This is the first time that Shane Beamer has ever hired a guy to be his offensive coordinator. This is fourth one he's hired. First time he hired a guy who was calling plays the year before in college. Every other time he was hiring somebody who'd been doing other stuff, had been off the field completely or in the pros. This is the first time he actually hired an OC who's been calling college plays and brought his line coach with him. So the combination of all that, yeah, figure has to make the protection and being in sync better than it was last year. And then we'll see how much that helps Sellers, because clearly Shula was a disaster for him.
1: Heath, great job, man. I knew you were traveling today, so I appreciate you doing the spot. Thank you.
0: I always enjoy it, man. Catch you next week.
1: There is Heath Klein, and next week, no games with SEC teams, believe it or not, in week zero. But after that, everyone's in action in week one, and obviously the SEC is fascinating to cover. There's so much intensity. I don't agree with that quarterback list in many of the cases. I think USA Today was trying to play games with having Arch Manning behind Trinidad Chambliss and behind Gunnar Stockton. Arch Manning as a college quarterback and as a pro prospect is better than Gunnar Stockton, but, you know, people like to hate on Texas, one of the newcomers, and Sark, hate on him. Coming up, we'll go to the pros, Pro Football Talks. Miles Simmons is in on Cofield and Company.
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13: All right, here we go once again. Cofield and Company, 2 hours in. Two down, one to go. Willie Ramirez along with Steve Cofield. Hump day it is as we approach week two of preseason football, of course. Your Las Vegas Raiders in Houston, they will play tomorrow, but plenty of news around the league, including some unfortunate injuries that you hate to see this early on. Here to break it down and talk about it with us is our weekly guest, our expert from PFT, Miles Simmons. Miles, what's going on, my friend?
14: Oh, not too much, my friend. Happy week two of the preseason.
13: Yes, and we are all happy here, Miles. We were mentioning earlier, man. I tell you what, you and I have talked about it. I know you've talked about it. I know how much it for you, because I've asked your opinion on certain things about, you know, aggregate sites and where they just do nothing on their own. And man, it feels good to be part of a group this season where the original content, the stuff we're putting out, is so much fun. So I've been thinking about you often the last couple of weeks, and a couple of tips you gave me, I think it was last season, little things. You said, just keep this in mind, Willie. Do this as you approach it, da-da-da. So just to give you a little shout-out, I just wanted to let you know that.
14: Well, that's very nice, Willie. I appreciate that. You know, I try to help people when I can, and not all of my advice is good. So, you know, whatever doesn't work, literally throw it out.
13: Yeah, no. Some of the food takes I'm up in the air about. But hey, it is what it is. It is. Man, NFL preseason injuries have been devastating, and we're just getting into week two starting tomorrow.
14: Yeah, you know, what's really unfortunate is when you have guys that are going to be done for the season. I mean, you look at the Texans, they lost one of their young receivers for the season. And I especially hate it for young players who are going into like one of these things where you just think they're going to break out. And then all of a sudden, man, it ends so quickly. Then you look at the Chargers, it seems like they have a significant offensive line injury every single training camp. And right now, yep, when you have Center Beattis, who has damaged his ACL, which in some ways sounds a little bit worse to me than a straight tear of the ACL, because then you at least can go in and repair it fully. But if there's damage to it, then what does that mean and how does it take to heal? And he's also apparently has some other ligament damage. So we'll see how that turns out. He's supposed to be undergoing more tests over the next days. And you know, then you look elsewhere where you have the Saints, and it's Tyson, their young wide receiver, who has been, you know, by all accounts doing so well. And now it's a hamstring. And hey, this is a guy that has a history of hamstring issues. And so you don't want to be like, okay, well, is this something that's going to keep him out for a significant amount of time, and say, like, you know, panic about that? But I mean, this was a concern about him coming out of the draft, right?